0: Greetings, my excellent friends.
1: Hey, everybody. Welcome to another edition of I Want My MTV. Happy Saturday to you. Hope you're enjoying the weather out there. It's beautiful, even at the lake, watching the geese float by. Very cool. Back on our normal schedule. Didn't have a show last week. We were doing the fundraiser, as you might know. It was a pretty good turnout. Wanted to thank all the DJs and live musicians that came out and played some music for our benefit. Very cool. And so back to normal. And so this is I Want My MTV. I am your host, The Raven. This is my salute to the Gen Xers and my fellow MTV generation. Got some good songs lined up for you today. Got Hour 1 is going to be our normal early to late 80s segment, which is, from Men at Work to Motley Crue. Quite a wide swath there. And then Hour 2 is our Tales from the Headbangers Ball segment, which is our little bit heavier, after hours MTV stuff they dare not show to the young people in the daytime. And let's see, and then the last one, of course, is our Psychedelic Relic, which I choose a little 70s or 60s song that will, mellow you out, get you back into your Saturday evening, and then leave it to the captain after that for the Captain Seafoam for the surfing show. All right. So without further ado, let's get into some wacky 80s. And to show you how wacky the 80s were, we'll start off with this little Men at Work ditty. And it kind of goes like this. One of Greg Hamm's tracks. Good old Greg Hamm. It's called Helpless Automation. Enjoy.

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Check out the website. Lots of cool stuff. You can donate there. You can check out the schedule. See all the cool programs that are on there. And Section D was on a couple hours ago. A pretty cool show. I was listening to that at the lake. And he was doing a dedication to Dave Mason. Recently crossed over. Good old Dave Mason. Yep. So, a lot of great programming. And I have something just came in across my desk. And it says something like Mother's Day is coming up. Yeah. So, it's the annual Mother's Day plant sale at the Illinois Valley High School Greenhouse, 625 East River Street in Cave Junction. Students have been working hard this semester to grow beautiful flowers and foliage for your gardens. A variety of hanging baskets, foliage, flowers, and a few different varieties of veggies to choose from. 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Come grab some flowers for your garden at the annual Mother's Day plant sale. That's May 8th and 9th. And I want to thank everybody again for coming out to the festival, the fundraiser. And I think with that said, we got some more music for you. So let's get back to it. How about we start off with one that you might know? Goes something like this. Who doesn't love Hall & Oates, right? Little Method of Modern Love. Enjoy.

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A tribute to MTV music videos of the 1980s. I'm your host, The Raven, and you're listening to KXCJ 105.7 and 101.3 FM on the FM dial, frequency modulation, Cave Junction, Illinois Valley, and streaming kxcj.org. So you can check out what's going on around the town. And let's see, did you know that our local paper is the Illinois Valley News? It's true. 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To get involved with the IV News or for questions, you can call Forrest at 541-592-2541 or send an email to Forrest at theivnews.com. And let's see, what we just heard was, let's see, we started off that long set with the Safety Dance, whatever that is. I think they were Swiss, but yeah, everybody was dancing back in the 80s, and that was a safe dance. So, you know, they said that's got to be a hit because people like safety and people like dancing. So that's got to be a good thing. Then we went into That's All from Genesis, which was a great song. I always used to like to listen to that one when I was working because it had a line that said, "It's always the same. It's just a shame, that's all." So whenever I was working and had a bad day, I'd just go, "It's always the same. It's just a shame, that's all." And it made me feel a little better. And then we went into Feel So Good from Van Halen. OU812, their second album with Sammy. They were getting going without David Lee Roth, and I think Dave was pretty mad, and Sammy was happy, and OU812 was the album. Get it? OU812. Then when we just heard Richard Marx's Should Have Known Better, and that was 1987. It was getting a little weird, and getting a little bit kind of glamish, if not more glamish, about 1987. And so, yeah, we're going to be listening to the, what is it called? Salute to MTV Generation. Now, that's what we're doing. We're going to be doing the tribute to Headbangers Ball coming up. That's what I was looking for. Headbangers Ball, the scary after hours part of the show, which was a little heavier stuff. So that's coming up here in a few minutes at the top of the hour. But now we've got a few more songs on the later 80s from MTV. And we'll keep on going with a little winger. How about 17? All right, there you go.

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All right, there you go. A little John, Don't Call Me Cougar Mellencamp. 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Isn't that cool? 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How about that? There's no license or anything. That's cool. You can be famous locally. And maybe someone's listening in Russia or Australia or in a basement in the UK on the web. So, you know, there's always a chance that that one guy will go, hey, that's the song that is going to be a million-dollar seller. So this may be your chance to get started here in Cave Junction, Oregon. So you can also come to the station and play your music live. So we're happy to come in there and hook you up and just let you play a couple tunes on the air. So to send us an email, that's music@kxcj.org. And you're listening to I Want My MTV. Of course, you know that. I am the Raven, flying here with you. And it is now time to head into the dark depths of the tales from the Headbangers Ball. So don't be frightened by the intense, scary music to follow. So here we are, 6 o'clock in the Illinois Valley, and we are going to get into some tales from the Headbangers Ball. Yeah, so I think we'll start with a little Skid Row. I know it's not too heavy, but, you know, it could be heavy. And then we'll get into some Judas Priest. And then, you know, see where else that leads us. Once we get to, you know, the later part of the hour, we'll go into our mellow out segment with a little bit of Black Sabbath. I got a mellow song lined up. It's one of my favorite Black Sabbath songs. And some Styx for you. One of my favorite Styx songs. For it's a double header on the Psychedelic Relic this week. So, yeah, here's a little MTV Headbangers Ball, some heavier tunes for you. And, you know, that's a little Motley Crue right there. Shout out the devil. Scary stuff. So, yep, enjoy this segment, and I'll be back with you shortly. All right.

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So it is 6 o'clock hour Saturday. Do you know where your dinner's coming from? Perhaps it could be Wild River Brewing, the pizza company. 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So you can get a pizza ordered and have it here by the time the Psychedelic Relic gets on their way. So keep that in mind. And they're located at 249 North Redwood Highway in Cave Junction, right here in town. 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Wild River Brewing and Pizza, celebrating over 50 years of handcrafted food and ale. And did you know that Saturday, May 9th is the clean sweep? And it continues. It's the IV Community Trash Cleanup. And they're doing a great job. 9 a.m. to 1 p.m. at the Deer Creek Grange, 3750 Lakeshore Drive. I seen a big pile of trash there last week. It was great, so I know they're doing good work. Everyone is welcome to come help pick up trash. 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That's Saturday, May 9th, 9 to 1. 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Or call 541-294-0260. All right. So far we've been rocking out to Rainbow in the Dark from Dio. That was like one of the songs that he did before he joined Black Sabbath. And then Mr. Brownstone from Guns N' Roses. Great song off the first album, you know. And there's this line in that song that I really like. It says, I don't worry about nothing because worrying's a waste of my time. So I've always liked that song for that line. And then Better By You, Better Than Me, that was Judas Priest before that. And then Wild Side, Motley Crue, Girls, Girls, Girls album. Started off with Youth Gone Wild from Skid Row. And then we're rocking out to the Headbangers Ball. And this is I Want My MTV. I'm your host, The Raven, and we're doing some metal songs for you right now in the Headbangers Ball segment. And I think we can get back into it. All the business has been done for the moment, so let's get back into the metal. What should we start off now? See if you remember this one. This was off of a show that I thought was pretty cool back in 1985 or 4. Anyway, you'll like it. It was one of the biggest franchises of the 80s. So try to name this one.

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Check it out. So yeah, there you go. That was our Tales from the Headbangers Ball, some songs from the metal edge of Pink of MTV. We had In the Heat of the Night. There was Diamond Head. That was what Metallica stole their stuff from. Don't tell anybody. And then from there, I Don't Believe in Love, Queensryche, Seattle band. Great album. One of the best albums I've on the top 10 of all time, I'd say, of metal albums. Action Not Words from Def Leppard, Pyromania album. And did you guess Dream Warriors was the Freddy Krueger soundtrack? That's an easy one. I think everybody probably knew that. That was a Nightmare on Elm Street Part 3, the 3D version. Super cool when you're 10 years old, as I was. Yeah, 3D glasses. Yeah. Well, they still have a couple of those, I guess. And then, let's see. So, Saturday, May 9th. Don't miss the next KXCJ Cave Rave. It's a fundraiser at the back door behind the replay in Cave Junction. You know where that's at. Featuring live sets by KXCJ DJs. Maybe I'll do a set. Jumbo Dubby, Resonant Vibrations, and DJ Deep Field. 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The three best dancers of the night will get a free merch bag from Red Hi-Hat. All right, there you go. I wonder who the judge is. So come out and dance. 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Yeah, there you go. It's hard to get out. The back door is at 115 Redwood Highway, right downtown. Tell a friend. Music starts around 9. See you at the Cave Rave Saturday, May 9th. That's next Saturday at the back door. And yeah, I think it was pretty cool to meet all the fellow DJs last weekend. See the faces behind the music. So that was pretty cool. And yeah, so that wraps up our Headbangers Ball, and we're gonna get into some mellow music for the final countdown on the Psychedelic Relic doubleheader with some Sabbath and Styx. And stay tuned for Captain Seafoam from Creatures from the Deep coming up after this show. And so let's, without further ado, get into some Psychedelic Relic of the Week. All right. Enjoy.

The movie will begin in 5 moments, the mime's voice announced. All those unseated will await the next show. We filed slowly, languidly into the hall. The auditorium was vast and silent. As we seated and were darkened, the voice continued. The program for this evening is not new. You have seen this entertainment through and through. You've seen your birth, your life, and death. You might recall all of the rest. Did you have a good world when you died? Enough to base a

Well, there you go, everybody. Your psychedelic relic for the week. And it's that time again. Time to fly out of here. Raven's got to go, sadly. But enjoyed playing some music for you guys. And we'll do it again next week, Saturdays, 5 to 7. And weather's only getting nicer. So tune in then, and we'll have a good time reminiscing over some MTV tunes. Yeah, we had Snowblind from Styx, which was on the Paradise Theater album, and then Planet Caravan from Black Sabbath on their Paranoid album, one of their more deeper songs. That everybody loves that one for a classic. Remember, the Snowblind was on the flip side of the 45, if you remember what 45s are, sure you do, of Mr. Roboto. And of course, as a 10-year-old, I had Mr. Roboto because that was the coolest song ever. And I remember we used to flip over the 45, and we used to play it backwards because we could play records backwards back then, and we'd all run out of the house screaming because it sounded pretty evil and sticking me because

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I'm your host, Captain Seafoam. Thanks so much for tuning in. Before the break, we heard Temper with Pele Espressa. And before that was The Ventures with Hawaii 5-0. And we also heard The Penetrators with Bad Woman. And the original Safaris before that with Down Under. And a brand new song from Joe Doo Doo Joe. That was Gulf of Mexico. And we also heard the Surf Zombies with Rogue Wave. Well, it's 7:14 here in the Illinois Valley. 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Oh, yeah, and a huge shout-out to everybody that was part of our telethon last week. That was a good old fun time. Well, all right, we're going to jump back into some more music. This is Dwayne Eddy with Your Baby's Gone Surfin'.

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0: 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Thanks so much for being there. Before the break, we heard Mr. Moe and the Tiki Heads with a brand new tune. That was Pool of Love. And the Neanderthals coming in before that with Beep Beep. And we also heard a brand new tune from the Breakers. That was Adios Consciousness. And the Pawns coming in before that with their classic, The Pawn. And yet another brand new tune. That was from Mario Los Vendavales. And that was Film Noir Love Affair. And Dwayne Eddy opened up that set with Your Baby's Gone Surfing, 1966. But don't forget to tune in tonight for Self-Fulfilling Prophet at his new time, 9 to 11, only on KXCJLP. And Saturday, May 9th, the clean sweep continues. It's the Ivy Community Trash Cleanup, 9 a.m. to 1 p.m. at the Deer Creek Grange, located at 3750 Lakeshore Drive. 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All right, we're going to get back into some more music after a public service announcement. 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
2: 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Before the break, we heard Dick Dale with Take It Off, and Guitar Me of One coming in before that with Espionage and Black Camouflage. And The Ventures before that with a spooky tune. That was War of the Satellites from The Ventures in Space record. And we also heard The Doors with Waiting for the Sun from the Morrison Hotel record, 1969. And a brand new tune from St. Anna Bay Coconuts, that was La Hola. And Kilday Stratosfera open up that set with Number 9. 7:55 here in the Illinois Valley. Don't forget to tune in tomorrow for Mama T's Gospel Hour from 10 to 11 right here on KXCJLP. And also, May 9th at the back door at the replays, the Cave Rave. 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All proceeds benefit Cave Junction's radio station. Again, that's May 9th at the back door at the replay, the Cave Rave. All right, we're going to check out a tune from Satan's Pilgrims. I might have mentioned it before. They are from Portland, Oregon. I just picked up a copy of Soul Pilgrim on vinyl. So we'll be hearing a lot of stuff off of this record up in the upcoming weeks. But for now, this is Plymouth Rock on KXCJLP.

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1: 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And that last set, we heard Messer Chops with Curse of Stephen Kong, and the Hula Girls coming in before that with a Zombie Stomp. And yet another brand new tune from the Breakers, that was Surfer's Night. And we also heard the Surf Kings with Surf Water, and Tom Parsons and the Spectrum before that with Steal Your Heart. And Satan's Pilgrims open up that set with Plymouth Rock from the Soul Pilgrim record. It's just about 8:15 here in the Illinois Valley. Don't forget to tune in tomorrow night at 8 for Weird Cave People radio show. 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All right, we're going to check out another public service announcement. And then, right after that, a song from The Shadows. So stick around.
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0: 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The Back Door is behind the Replay at 115 South Redwood Highway, right downtown. 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There's a lot of busy people in this town. Lots of busy people. Lots of busy hands. All right, I got to get back to some music because I don't want to get fired. And I only got a couple more things for you anyway. So...
1: 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We heard Dick Dale before the break with Lobo, and the Insect Surfers coming in before that with East West Highway, and a new tune from the Terror Surfers that was Nerved Up. And we also heard the Recommended Dosage with I Never Knew You Girl, and the Surf Kings before that with White Cap. And the Shadows open up that set with FBI. It's 8:33 here in the Illinois Valley. Don't forget to tune in Monday for Jam with Tam from 3 to 5 with your host, DJ Tam, right here on KXCJLP 105.7 FM and 101.3 FM in Cave Junction. And we're streaming at kxcj.org in case you didn't know. Well, Father Oblivion is going to be coming in here in just a little bit. So stay tuned for Self-Fulfilling Prophet coming up at 9. But until then, we do have some more surf tunes and such to get through. This is the Cocktail Preachers with Kika Melokia.

All right, that was a brand new tune from Agent Octopus. That was The Haunting Sea. And before that was The Doors with Peace Frog. And we also heard Tiki Yaki Orchestra with Taboo. And Boss Fink coming in before that with Snake and Mongoose. And Man or Astro Man before that with Destination Venus. My buddy was fortunate enough to see them last night. I hope you had a good time, Scott. And the Cocktail Preachers open up that set with Kika Melokia. Well, thank you all so much for tuning in and listening to Creature from the Deep. I've been your host, Captain Seafoam. I'll be back here next Saturday from 7 to 9 to bring you surf tunes and more. So don't forget to stay tuned for Father Oblivion with Self-Fulfilling Prophet coming up here in just a few moments.

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This is the Self-Fulfilling Prophet. Got a little show for a couple hours. Going to start out with a little something from Miles Davis and Jimi Hendrix.

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We'll take all comers. We don't mind, we don't discriminate. Look at Miko's pants.

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You can click on the cars button to get some details on how to click anything on how to donate anything on wheels. Started this last set with a little jamming between Miles Davis and Jimi Hendrix. Then we heard Miles Davis performing Solia. And that was followed by Jefferson Airplane with an extended version of White Rabbit. Now, the reason I played those two one after the other is the story goes that Grace Slick was listening to some Miles Davis while she was under the influence of some LSD. And I was listening to little Miles Davis, and it seemed to me like that tune just before White Rabbit could well have been the one. Anyhow, hope you're listening close. Got that, what I'm talking about? And I'm going to keep going. I got Buckethead queued up.

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And don't forget, Red Eye Hut is also home to local legend Tie-Dye Bob and some of the grooviest threads around in all the sizes. 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And this last set started with Buckethead doing Sketches of Spain, and then we heard a little tune from Bill Laswell. I'm going to keep going. Got a little dub music.

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This is the Self-Fulfilling Prophet. I'll be with you in about another hour. Started that set with Curabase doing Springtime. Then we heard from Left Field, Release the Pressure. The last tune was Mr. Oizo, End of the World. On Saturday, May 9th, 1 week from today, don't miss the next KXCJ Cave Rave. 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The back door is at 115 Redwood Highway, right downtown. Tell a friend. Music starts around 9 p.m. See you at the Cave Rave, Saturday, May 9th at the back door. If by chance you can't make it, please listen to my show. I'm going to keep on going. Got a bit of Bill Laswell queued up.

Good evening. 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This last set started with Bill Laswell doing Beyond the Zero. Then we heard Left Field with Space Shanty. And that last tune was King Clave with Planet Drum playing for change. So on May 8th and 9th is the annual Mother's Day plant sale at the Illinois Valley High School greenhouse on 625 East River Street in Cave Junction. Students have been working hard this semester to grow beautiful flowers and foliage for your gardens. A variety of hanging baskets, foliage, flowers, and a few different varieties of veggies to choose from. 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And also Saturday, May 9th, the clean sweep continues. 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So I'm going to keep going with some about Augustus Pablo.

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In this last set, I started out with a little bit of Augustus Pablo. Then we heard a Spirit in the Sky remix, followed by Captain Beefheart, Diddy Wah Diddy. The last tune was Timbuk 3, Sunshine is Dangerous. Thanks for listening. I'm going to wind it down. Quit this here little radio show about 11 o'clock. First, I want to give a shout out to a couple of my favorite. There's so many to choose from, but two of my favorite shows on this here community-run radio station, all volunteer, would be the Creature from the Deep immediately preceding me and Weird Cave People on Sunday nights, 8 to 10. Check those out. Check out all the great shows. Here's another one from Timbuk 3.

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0: From New York, this is Democracy Now!
1: The model of aid distribution proposed by Israel does not align with core humanitarian principles. It will deprive large part of Gaza, the highly vulnerable people, of desperately needed assistance.
0: Israeli troops have fatally shot at least 10 Palestinians as they attempted to collect food and aid amidst the chaotic unveiling of a new Israeli-U.S.-backed aid distribution plan run by a shadowy U.S. group that sidelines the United Nations. We'll speak to Jeremy Scahill of Drop Site News about this and proposals for a new ceasefire in Gaza. Plus, we'll look at Israel's use of Palestinians as human shields in Gaza and the West Bank. We'll talk to Nadav Wyman, a former Israeli soldier who heads the group Breaking the Silence.
2: We got testifiers from December 2023 telling us that they were ordered to use Palestinians as human shields. And then we got more and more testifiers, different units, different times of the war in Gaza, and different places on the Gaza Strip, which means that it's a widely spread protocol in the IDF, and it's called the Mosquito Protocol, using Palestinians as human shields.
0: But first, the Trump administration's escalating its attacks on international students, with Secretary of State Marco Rubio announcing the U.S. will begin aggressively revoking the visas of Chinese students. We'll speak to Jamil Jaffer, head of the Knight First Amendment Institute at Columbia University. All that and more coming up. Welcome to Democracy Now!, democracynow.org, The War and Peace Report. I'm Amy Goodman. In Gaza, at least two people were crushed to death and two others fatally shot Wednesday as thousands of starving Palestinians rushed a United Nations humanitarian aid distribution warehouse in Deir al-Balah, tearing open its metal walls in a desperate attempt to find food. Witnesses described a chaotic scene as starving people clamored for the supplies.
3: I'm hungry and I want to eat. There's no flour, no food, no bread. There's nothing at home. Every time I go get aid, I take hold of a box and 100 people crowd over me. 300. I couldn't take anything. I just go home empty-handed. Before, the UN agency used to send me a message and I would go like any respected person. I'd take the aid and I'd go back home. Now there is nothing. If you're strong, you get aid. If you're not strong, you don't.
0: Gaza officials say at least 10 Palestinians seeking aid have been killed by Israeli forces in the past 3 days. The World Food Program said in a statement, quote, humanitarian needs have spiraled out of control after 80 days of complete blockade of all food assistance and other aid into Gaza. Gaza needs an immediate scale-up of food assistance. This is the only way to reassure people they will not starve, unquote. Elsewhere, Israeli attacks so far today have killed at least 55 people across Gaza. Among the dead, Palestinian journalist Motaz Rajab, who was killed along with four other civilians in an Israeli strike on his vehicle in Gaza City. He's at least the 221st media worker killed by Israel in Gaza since October 2023. Meanwhile, Israeli Prime Minister Benjamin Netanyahu said his forces had killed Hamas commander Mohammed Sinwar. He was apparently the target of a May 13th strike in Khan Yunis, when Israeli warplanes simultaneously dropped six large bombs on the European hospital. 28 people were killed, dozens more wounded in that attack. International doctors and healthcare workers report they're increasingly being blocked by Israel from entering Gaza, with specialists approved for exits but denied new entry visas in what advocates are calling an undeclared medical siege. On Wednesday, U.S. trauma surgeon Dr. Feroz Sidwa testified to the U.N. Security Council about his time spent as an emergency doctor at the European hospital in Gaza, where he treated young children severely injured by explosives.
4: Children are supposed to be protected. In Gaza, these protections are simply gone. Every day, the distinction between combatant and civilian is erased. Most of my patients were preteen children, their bodies shattered by explosives and torn by flying metal. The medical system has not failed. It has been systematically dismantled through a sustained military campaign that has willfully violated international humanitarian law. Civilians are now dying not just from the constant airstrikes, but from acute malnutrition, sepsis, exposure, and despair.
0: In the occupied West Bank, family members say Israeli soldiers burst into their home without warning early Wednesday before shooting 20-year-old Palestinian Jassim Al-Sadha as he slept. The young man was reportedly left to bleed to death with no one allowed to approach him. His killing came as the Israeli military continues its campaign of stepped-up raids and home demolitions across the West Bank, where Israeli ministers have just approved 22 new settlements, which are illegal under international law. It's the largest such expansion in Israel's history. This comes amidst a surge of attacks by settlers on Palestinian communities. On Tuesday, residents of Kariot reported Israeli settlers descended on their village without warning, setting fire to homes and property.
5: We were at home, sitting safely. There was no one outside at all. When we were surprised by the sounds of bangs and saw fire and smoke, we opened the door and were surprised to see a huge number of settlers and no one else. They set fires to cars and houses and damaged the neighborhood. They burnt maybe 10 cars, as you can see. They burnt the house and damaged the cars. They even hit people. I went outside, and I was also beaten by a bat.
0: Meanwhile, a new Israeli law allows for children as young as 12 years old to be sentenced to life in prison. UN experts say the law is designed to punish Palestinian families and likely violates international laws, including the Convention of the Rights of the Child. In New York, a three-judge panel at the Court of International Trade has ruled President Trump's sweeping global tariffs were imposed illegally, blocking Trump for now from pursuing much of his trade war. The court agreed with business owners in a dozen states that sued Trump, arguing the president exceeded his authority by invoking a national emergency to bypass Congress in order to impose the tariffs. The ruling applies to Trump's so-called Liberation Day tariffs, which roiled global markets in April, and to his levies on Canada and Mexico that he claimed were related to the flow of drugs and people across borders. Industry-specific tariffs imposed on automobiles, steel, and aluminum are not affected by the order. The White House is expected to appeal. Stephen Miller, Deputy Chief of Staff for Policy, wrote on social media, quote, "The judicial coup is out of control," unquote. President Trump has nominated Emil Bovee, his former personal defense attorney, and current Justice Department official, to the third U.S. Circuit Court of Appeals. Among other things, Emil Bovee threatened to fire attorneys in the Justice Department's public integrity section if they refused to file a motion to dismiss the corruption case against New York Mayor Eric Adams. And he accused FBI leaders of insubordination after they refused to identify agents involved in the January 6 Capitol insurrection investigations. Trump also announced new nominees for a federal district court in Florida. The Alliance for Justice this week urged senators to oppose Trump's previously announced judicial nominees, warning they all, quote, demonstrated their opposition to the protections of the law and their loyalty to the Trumpian agenda, unquote. Secretary of State Marco Rubio warned the government will start aggressively revoking the visas of Chinese students one day after the Trump administration announced it's halting the processing of visas of international students. Rubio said people with links to the Chinese Communist Party, China's sole and ruling party, would be especially targeted, as well as people studying in, quote-unquote, critical fields. Chinese nationals represent the second largest proportion of overseas students in the U.S., after India. Meanwhile, President Trump told reporters Wednesday Harvard should cap its acceptance of international students at around 15%. Last week, Trump revoked Harvard's certification for admitting students from overseas. A federal judge in New Jersey has ruled the Trump administration's efforts to deport Columbia graduate Palestinian activist Mahmoud Khalil is likely unconstitutional. And arguments that Khalil represents a threat to national security and foreign policy are not likely to hold up. But Judge Michael Farbiars stopped short of ordering Khalil's release from a Gina, Louisiana immigration jail, pending developments on separate Trump administration charges against him related to his permanent residency application. Last week, Mahmoud Khalil testified that deportation would be life-threatening due to smears and lies by the Trump administration. He's married to a U.S. citizen who gave birth to the couple's first child, Dean, last month. Here in New York, masked federal agents arrested multiple people who showed up for appointments at immigration courts in downtown Manhattan Wednesday, including a family with small children. Police officers arrested protesters and observers who showed up to offer support and assistance, including a pastor. Community members also blocked vans carrying immigrants from driving down the street before police officers pepper sprayed, violently tackled, dragged them away. The Trump administration's reportedly ordered ICE to make 3,000 arrests per day. NBC News is reporting immigration judges have moved to dismiss at least 14 cases involving immigrants who were expelled without due process to an El Salvador megaprison under the Alien Enemies Act, despite ongoing legal challenges over Trump's invocation of the 1798 wartime law. One of the recently dismissed asylum cases involves Andre Hernandez Romero, a gay makeup artist from Venezuela who was apparently expelled because he had tattoos. In more immigration news, a federal judge in New York heard arguments Wednesday that could undermine the fate of some 500,000 Haitian recipients of temporary protected status, TPS, whose deportation protections are at risk of expiring in August after the Trump administration moved to prematurely cut off their TPS status. This is Aline Gay, executive director of Haitian Women for Haitian Refugees.
6: This is a huge disruption, not only to their lives, creating anxiety and harm, wreaking havoc in our communities at large, but it's also unlawful because this is precisely the reason why temporary protective status was created, right? For folks to not be returned back to situations that have a lot of political instability, violence, natural disasters, and that is exactly what we're seeing in Haiti today.
0: The White House confirmed Elon Musk will be leaving the Trump administration after leading efforts to gut government agencies while firing tens of thousands of workers through his Department of Government Efficiency. The confirmed departure came after Musk said he was disappointed President Trump is pursuing the One Big Beautiful Bill Act, a massive spending bill that increases the budget deficit. Musk said, quote, "I think a bill can be big or it can be beautiful, but I don't think it can be both," unquote. The Congressional Budget Office projects the legislation would add $3.8 trillion to the national debt over 10 years, slashing taxes for the wealthy while gutting social programs, including massive cuts to Medicare and Medicaid. Meanwhile, legal experts are sounding the alarm over a little-notice provision of the more than 1,000-page spending bill, which shields the president from contempt of court citations by federal judges. That would pave the way for the Trump administration officials to continue ignoring court orders without fear of consequence. Harvard's agreed to hand over 175-year-old photographs of an enslaved man and his daughter to a Black History Museum in South Carolina as part of a settlement with the descendant of the photo's subjects. The deal caps a 15-year legal battle between Harvard and Tamara Lanier, whose great-great-great-grandfather, Renty, is featured in the photos. Lanier celebrated the long-anticipated resolution, saying, quote, "This pilfered property, images taken without dignity or consent and used to promote a racist psychoscience, will now be repatriated to a home where their stories can be told and their humanity can be restored," unquote. To see more on that story, go to democracynow.org. And Namibia has issued fresh calls for reparations from Germany as Namibia marked its first National Genocide Remembrance Day Wednesday. Between 1904 and 8, German colonial invaders killed up to 100,000 indigenous people, most from the Ovejero and Nama communities. This is Ovejero leader Jose Wiruaco.
7: What has happened here, because this is the first genocide of the 20th century, this was actually the prelude to the, you know, to the Holocaust. But this is not recorded anywhere. People are not aware of what has happened here to the same level and same extent as some of the other atrocities.
0: And those are some of the headlines. This is Democracy Now!, democracynow.org, The War and Peace Report. I'm Amy Goodman.
8: And I'm Nermeen Sheikh. Welcome to our listeners and viewers across the country and around the world. Secretary of State Marco Rubio warned the government will start aggressively revoking the visas of Chinese students one day after the Trump administration announced it's halting the processing of visas for foreign students as it prepares to require additional social media vetting for every applicant. Rubio said students with links to the Chinese Communist Party, which is China's sole and ruling party, would be especially targeted, as well as people studying in, quote, critical fields. Chinese nationals represent the second largest proportion of overseas students in the U.S. Meanwhile, President Trump told reporters Wednesday Harvard should cap its acceptance of international students at around 15%. Last week, Trump revoked Harvard's certification for admitting overseas students. Currently, over a quarter of Harvard's student body is international. Many of those students are now seeking to transfer to another school. Harvard's commencement ceremonies are taking place today. This week, Harvard students protested in support of international students. This is Pakistani international student Abdullah Shahid Sal, who is also the student body co-president of Harvard's Undergraduate Association.
9: I haven't had the time yet to think about my backup plans, but as of now, I don't think anyone is sure if they can return for their fall semester back into Harvard and more broadly back into the U.S. In that case, I would have to look for other options. I haven't looked at the list yet for the next available ones because the most transfer windows for most colleges have already been closed. But I also want to make it very, very clear that deporting international students doesn't solve any of this. We don't have any provided mechanism by President Trump's administration that deporting internationals in this particular manner will solve any of these issues.
0: This comes as a federal judge in New Jersey found the Trump administration's efforts to deport Columbia graduate Palestinian activist Mahmoud Khalil is likely unconstitutional, but stopped short of ordering his release from Jena, Louisiana immigration jail. In another high-profile case targeting international students and academics, a judge has granted bail to Russian Harvard scientist Ksenia Petrova, ruling her 3-month-long detention by immigration authorities is unjustified. For more, we're joined by Jamil Jaffer, director of the Knight First Amendment Institute at Columbia University, part of a team of lawyers representing professors in their lawsuit against the Trump administration's repression of students and faculty involved in pro-Palestine activism. He was previously the ACLU's deputy legal director. Jamil, welcome back to Democracy Now! It's great to have you with us. This attack on students at Columbia, at Harvard, around the country, and now the latest news that broke in the last hours about going after, in particular, Chinese students, the second largest number of students in the United States, well over a quarter of a million students. Can you just respond to what's happening here?
10: Well, I mean, I really don't think any foreign enemy could do nearly as much damage to the United States as the Trump administration is doing to it right now. I mean, even this policy alone, the one focused on Chinese students, is going to have an immediate effect, not just on the Chinese students who are already here, but on the willingness of Chinese nationals to come to the United States. That's obviously the whole point of it. But, you know, Chinese nationals who study in the United States bring a lot to the United States. I mean, it's a wonderful, amazing thing that people come from all over the world to study at American universities. You know, they enrich the experiences of American students at those universities. They pay tuition. They contribute to research collaborations. They engage in all sorts of socially useful projects that have implications not just for students and faculty at the universities, but for American society. It's an amazing thing. And the Trump administration is taking aim at, you know, at all of that. And it's going to have immediate and, I'm afraid, irreparable consequences for American leadership and prosperity. It's really just difficult for me to think of any conceivable theory on which this is going to help the United States.
8: And if you could respond also to the fact that the Trump administration has announced a pause in the processing of visas for all foreign students, and that it's done so at this time when the maximum number of students from abroad are applying for visas for September admissions. And just to make clear, there are over a million international students from over 200 countries enrolled in U.S. colleges. Yeah. That was the case, the numbers for 2023-2024.
10: Yeah, I mean, let me just start by saying this is so incredibly cruel to the, you know, for the people who are here. This is so disruptive, right? They have relied on the fact that they were given visas by the State Department. They are here lawfully. They are studying here at the invitation of the United States, and this is designed to, you know, disrupt their lives in the most fundamental way. But then beyond that, it's going to be such a big deal for these universities because foreign students make up a very high percentage of the students at major American universities. I don't have the exact numbers in front of me, but I believe it's something close to 40% at Columbia and somewhere around 25% at Harvard. And foreign students pay a disproportionate share of the tuition. So universities in the United States are reliant on the income they get from the foreign students who study here. And it's going to be a huge deal for American universities when all of these students who are studying here lawfully find it necessary to consider withdrawing, and all of the students who would otherwise apply to the United States end up applying to, you know, Canada or Australia or Europe instead.
8: Well, I'd like to go to comments made by Secretary of State Marco Rubio during a Senate hearing, the Senate Committee on Foreign Relations, earlier this month. He said the Trump administration would continue to reconsider granting international student visas.
11: If you tell me that you're coming to the United States to lead campus crusades, to take over libraries and burn down, try to burn down buildings and acts of violence, we're not going to give you a visa.
12: Is that what Ms.
8: So, Jamil, that was Secretary of State Marco Rubio. If you could speak specifically about the Trump administration's justification for this. In other words, they're looking to expand social media vetting for every applicant. And also the fact that in his last administration, Trump already imposed a stricter review of visa applicants, including social media screening. So, yeah. First of all, why wasn't that reversed during the Biden administration? Is it difficult to do so?
10: Yeah, good question.
8: What kind of social media screenings are we looking at?
10: So this screening has been in place now for, a pilot version of it was put in place under the Obama administration. It's been expanded since then, principally by the Trump administration. It applies now to about 14 million people who apply for visas every year are required to submit their social media handles to the State Department with their visa application. And now the Trump administration is proposing to expand it even further. The evidence we have is that this program has been entirely ineffective at achieving the ends that the Trump administration says it was designed to achieve. The goal was to identify national security threats. There is no evidence at all that this program has resulted in the identification of national security threats. And in fact, my organization, the Knight Institute, sued several years ago under the Freedom of Information Act to find out how this program was actually operating and what the results of the program had been. And one of the documents we got in response to our FOIA request was a document from inside the Director of National Intelligence, the Office of the Director of National Intelligence, conceding that the program had been ineffective. That was their word, ineffective. And now this program is going to be expanded. Now, it is ineffective at identifying national security threats, but it is very effective at chilling free speech and association that is protected by the First Amendment. And there is an ongoing lawsuit. We're involved in a lawsuit on behalf of two documentary film organizations, Doc Society and the International Documentary Association. We sued over the constitutionality of this program several years ago. The case is now pending before the D.C. Circuit.
8: And what about, why wasn't, sorry, just one second, the Biden administration, why wasn't this reversed during all those years?
10: So we repeatedly asked the Biden administration to reverse this policy. The Brennan Center, which we are working with on this specific issue, repeatedly asked the Biden administration to reverse this policy, and the Biden administration did not do that.
0: So you're a graduate of Harvard Law School. Actually, you were an international student from Canada at the time,
10: right? That's right.
0: You are work at Columbia University. Mm-hmm. By the way, the latest news out of Harvard is they're not only going to go after the students, but anyone they will be reviewing the visa who is involved there. But we just heard Marco Rubio talking about troublemakers, essentially, going after them and cleaning. Now it's a new rule, whether you live in another country or here and you're leaving the country, you got to pack your bags, clean your room, and clean all your social media sites, right, to help get back into this country. I want to ask about Mahmoud Akhlil. He's a Columbia student, now a graduate. Mm-hmm. He's imprisoned. He graduated while he was imprisoned in Louisiana. Negotiator between the students and Columbia University around the encampments. And then you have a judge ruling, a New Jersey federal judge ruling that it is likely unconstitutional what has happened to him. And you have a Vermont federal judge calling for the release on bail of a student Harvard scientist named Ksenia Petrova, who came into the United States and was taken by ICE and is jailed. Can you respond to these cases and the message they are sending and what has to happen here?
10: Yeah, I mean, let me start with the Khalil case. So this was an important legal victory that Khalil won yesterday before Judge Farbiarsh in New Jersey. And Khalil is very well represented. He has great lawyers at the ACLU and the Center for Constitutional Rights. And I think that that legal victory is something to celebrate. But at the end of the day, he is still behind bars. You know, it's been almost 3 months, and he is still behind bars. And on the basis of what? Activity that is plainly protected by the First Amendment. You know, he's behind bars because of his human rights advocacy. And I think that, you know, that is a really incredible and shocking thing. If the First Amendment was supposed to prevent anything, it was supposed to prevent the government arresting you on the basis of your political beliefs. But that's what's going on here. And he has been detained for 3 months already. I think it's kind of, you know, crazy that it's already gone on for so long. And I hope that Judge Farbiarsh gets to the First Amendment questions very quickly.
8: And also, just to be clear, he's not a foreign student. He is a green card holder,
10: That's lawful,
8: permanent resident of the United States. And then to ask about the Russian scientist who's at Harvard University, who was, she's also been detained in this Louisiana ICE detention facility for months. Now, in her case, she's also been criminally charged in addition to violating immigration laws. She didn't declare these lab frogs, I mean, that she had brought in from France, which is normally considered a trivial violation. Mm-hmm. She's been criminally charged for smuggling, for bringing in these frogs. But the Trump administration has also issued a detainer on immigration charges, which effectively means that even as if she's granted bail, with the judge yesterday ordered, if she's granted bail on the criminal case, the government could still get ICE to detain her. If you could elaborate.
10: Yeah, I mean, it's a very unusual reaction on the part of the government to what, as you say, is usually considered a trivial offense. I think the message here is, I mean, just, you know, beyond the kind of arbitrariness of it and the cruelty of it, the message here is not just to, you know, her specifically, but to any foreign national who's considering coming to the United States right now. Like, the message is, you're not welcome. And, you know, you see that message delivered through all of these policies. The one that we started with, the policy relating to Chinese nationals, the roundup of students who protested on campus last year, the revocation of Harvard's authority to host foreign students. Like, all of this is meant to send a broader message, which is that, you know, foreign nationals aren't welcome in the United States. And, you know, that is deeply problematic for many of those foreign nationals, but it is also extremely damaging to the United States at every level, you know, from security to the economy to American prestige in the world, to our ability to carry out scientific projects that have very real implications for ordinary Americans. You know, it's not just people at Harvard who get cancer or, you know, get Alzheimer's. It's ordinary Americans get these diseases, and they need cures to these diseases. And the research is being done at major American universities, and it'll be much harder to do that research without foreign faculty and foreign students.
0: And the role of the courts, and we just heard about the Vermont judge, yeah, the New Jersey judge, overall, your assessment of them and the Trump administration, how it's responding first term versus this term. You have Stephen Miller, you just heard, saying this is a judicial coup when they are ruled against.
10: Yeah. I think that, you know, many of the district court judges are doing exactly what the Constitution demands they do. You know, the district court judges are ruling against the Trump administration in many of these contexts. We'll have to see what the Supreme Court does. You know, so the Supreme Court so far has been extremely cautious. You know, one theory is that they're worried about the Trump administration not complying with their court orders, and they're worried about the loss of institutional credibility that would come if the Trump administration ignored their court orders. But that's itself a kind of terrifying thing, that we're, you know, at the point where the Supreme Court is worried about whether the executive branch will even honor the Constitution in that way.
8: And if we could ask you about the case that you yourself, you're representing, the Knight Institute is representing, the American Association of University Professors and the Middle East Studies Association, challenging the Trump administration's large-scale arrests, detentions, and deportations of foreign students and faculty who've been involved in pro-Palestine protests. If you could talk about that case.
10: Yeah, so this is a challenge to the policy of arresting, detaining, and threatening to deport students who participated in pro-Palestinian protests last year. You know, as we've already discussed, there are cases in which individual students who have been targeted have challenged their arrest and detention and threatened deportation. The Mahmoud Khalil case is one of those cases. But this case is a challenge to the deeper policy, and it's brought on behalf of faculty at universities across the country. And what they are pointing out is that these detentions have obvious implications for the students who are detained, but they also have this very profound chilling effect on all of the foreign students and foreign faculty who are worried about the possibility of being targeted. And this policy has really transformed life at universities around, you know, around the country, really put a kind of blanket of fear and repression over these, you know, over campuses all over the United States.
0: And just 30 seconds on, this is often being framed as what these international students lose when they can't come to the United States. But the issue of what the United States loses, I mean, it's called a brain drain. Other countries are now calling this a brain gain that they'll get the students. But the shutting down of scientific labs, the lab, the research around Alzheimer's, around cancer.
10: I mean, I think it's obvious what's going to happen. The most talented students and faculty from abroad, who until, you know, very recently have come to the United States, will instead go to Europe, or they'll go to Australia, or they'll go to Canada, and all of those countries,
0: or China, or Russia,
10: or China, and they'll, you know, all those countries are seeing this as a huge opportunity, as I suppose they should. But it's very sad for the United States, because the United States, since the Second World War, has really led in higher education. You know, these universities, Harvard, Columbia, Stanford, these are the envy of the world, you know. And, you know, like I said earlier, I just cannot imagine the theory, any theory under which these policies are good for the United States at any level.
0: Jamil Jaffer, director of the Knight First Amendment Institute at Columbia University. Coming up, we look at Israel's use of Palestinians as human shields in Gaza and the West Bank. We'll talk to Nadav Weiman, a former Israeli soldier who heads the group Breaking the Silence, back in 20 seconds.

0: Contra Todo, Against Everything by Ileana Cabra Joblar, better known as Ile, performing in our Democracy Now! Studio. This is Democracy Now!, democracynow.org, The War and Peace Report. I'm Amy Goodman with Nermeen Sheikh.
1: We turn now to Gaza, where more evidence is coming to light about how Israel has systematically used Palestinians as human shields in violation of both international and Israeli law. That's the conclusion of a new investigation by the Associated Press based on interviews with Israeli soldiers and with Palestinians who said they were used as human shields to inspect buildings, tunnels, and other sites in Gaza and the occupied West Bank. The AP reports the Israeli soldiers said the practice was used in part to spare combat dogs from injury or death. One Israeli sergeant admitted to using Palestinians as young as 16 years old as human shields.
0: In February, the news outlet 972 revealed how Israel used an 80-year-old man as a human shield. Troops tied an explosive cord around his neck, then forced him to search abandoned buildings. After he finished the mission, he was ordered to flee, but then another Israeli unit fatally shot him and his wife. Haaretz and the Red Cross have also documented Israel's use of human shields. The AP report is based, in part, on testimonies collected by Breaking the Silence, a group made up of former Israeli soldiers opposed to the Israeli occupation. The groups also released photos of Palestinians being used as human shields in Gaza. We're joined now by the group's executive director, Nadav Weinman. He's a former Israeli soldier joining us from Tel Aviv. Thanks so much for being with us. Tell us what information you collected, the Israeli soldiers you talked to, and how exactly they're using Palestinians as human shields.
2: So, Amy, I've got to say that from the beginning of this war, we got testimonies from soldiers that told us they were ordered by senior officers to grab Palestinians next to them and to use them as human shields, meaning that they were ordered to send Palestinians. Some of them were dressed up with IDF uniform. Some of them had GoPro cameras on their head or on their chest. And then they were sent into tunnels and houses to check that there isn't any IEDs or explosive over there so the soldier could enter safely or clear the area. And we got testimonies from different units, different times, and places in the Gaza Strip, what shows, as you said, that it's widely spread, this protocol.
1: And Nadav, as far as you know, how long has this practice been in place?
2: Now, the first testimony that we have is from December 2023, meaning immediately after the ground invasion started. And the last testimony that we had is from the beginning of this year, beginning of 2025, just before the ceasefire. And it's something that the IDF is using more and more and more units and more areas throughout the war.
1: And to what extent are you aware of soldiers resisting these orders to use Palestinians as human shields?
2: Yeah, so it's interesting. Now, almost every soldier in the IDF learned about the fact that we used Palestinians as human shields during the Second Intifada. Back then, we called it the neighbor procedure. When you come to arrest a high-ranking Palestinian or you know that he's armed, so you grab the next-door neighbor and you told the neighbor, you knock on the door, not me, and maybe he will get shot. And if nobody shot him, then we told them, get inside the house, open all of the doors and open all of the lights, so we will be more safe. And that was banned by the Supreme Court in Israel in the end of the Second Intifada. So the reservist in the Israeli army grew up on that history, that we did something, it was bad, but it was banned, and that's it. And now they got a command that is exactly that, but I can say even worse, actually, right? Because he's dressing them up in IDF uniform. Some of the soldiers told us that it's maybe that they will be the target, so they will get shot. Now, the thing is that our testifier told us there was a debate inside their unit. But it's our testifiers, right? I just read an op-ed in Haaretz of an officer that served in Gaza, and he said that almost every platoon is using human shields, right? So our testifiers told us there was a debate. They came to their senior officer and told them, hey, you know, that we were trying to fight, not to use human beings as human shields, or that dehumanization of Palestinians, or that's immoral or illegal, or I don't know what. But they cannot tell you what's going on in the greater IDF. At the moment.
0: So explain, Nadav Iman, why this is called the mosquito procedure. And also talk about what these Israeli soldiers told you about what happens to the Palestinians, many forced into houses, buildings, tunnels, that are suspected of being booby-trapped, allegedly made to perform tasks like looking for explosives in tunnels.
2: Yeah, so first of all, a lot of things that the IDF has names for, I don't know the reason, but I can say that mosquito, it's like it's a bug that flies in the air and like you can kill it, who cares about it? And that was the relationship a lot of times between the soldiers and those Palestinian individuals that were used. And that's the word, they were used, right? We have a testifier that called them a sub-army of slaves. Now, the protocol is quite simple. You need that individual with you for a period of time, 2 days, 3 days, a week, 3 weeks. So it means that only when he's scanning a tunnel or a house or an alley, so he doesn't have handcuffs or a blindfold. The rest of the time, when he's with you inside the house, you need to feed him, you need to take him to the bathroom, but he's also handcuffed and blindfold, so you need to help him. In some unit, there were the mosquitoes inside the house were used to clean the house where the soldier stayed. So it's not only, you know, don't only think about that time in the tunnel when they need to endanger their life, think about the rest of the time, the majority of the day, that they were living with the soldiers inside the house. But again, eventually, they were supposed to be released. So it's, again, I'm quoting that soldier, a sub-army of slaves.
1: And Nadav, could you talk about the context in which this news has been coming out, where there's mounting anger against Netanyahu, protests all across the country yesterday for refusing to agree to a deal that would guarantee the release of Israeli hostages in Gaza? If you could explain what the mood is in Israel, the repeated calls for Netanyahu to step down. You've said that he's acting like a dictator.
2: Yeah, so from the very beginning of this war, we and other human rights organizations, we called for a deal to release our hostages, ceasefire, and enter humanitarian aid into Gaza. Now, at the beginning, we were a minority at the protest. But as this war, it's hard for me to call it a war because as a soldier, they told me that the war, it's two armies fighting one another. So is this intensive operation in Gaza went so long, and we killed so many civilians, and we lost so many of our soldiers, and also some of our hostages. More and more Israelis are resisting this war. And if you look at polls in Israel at the moment, you can see that the majority of Israelis, meaning even Bibi's voters, I believe, are against the continuous of this war and pro-hostage deal and pro-ending this war. And you can see the atmosphere on the streets. What happened yesterday, it was the 600-day of this operation or since October 7th. And we saw a lot of anger. You know, protesters in Tel Aviv took over the headquarters of the Likud party in Tel Aviv for a couple of hours, right? And they put signs. They said it's the embassy of Qatar because of the allegation that Qatar paid for the close in, advisors of Bibi to support them more than anything else. But I can say that what changed is in the mid-March, when we returned fighting in Gaza, when we continued bombing in Gaza, and we broke the ceasefire, and we stopped releasing our hostages, the majority of the audience in Israel understood that this is a war to protect Bibi's seat and Bibi's government, not to release our hostages, not to fight Hamas, and not to defend our borders. Because if that was the case, we will go to a hostage deal like Witkoff helped us achieve in the minute Trump stepped into office. Now, what we saw yesterday is more and more Israelis understanding that we are being

0: 13-year-old Al Asmi speaking last year.
1: We told them we want an ambulance for the wounded person in the room, so the army told us to bring him to them. We got him outside, and for about an hour or half an hour, we kept asking for an ambulance. Then we called one. 15 minutes later, two jeeps came, and they got in here. The troops told us to turn around and not to look, and they put Mujahid on the jeep's hood and took him.
0: After a video of the incident went viral, the Israeli military released a statement claiming the action was, quote, in violation of orders and standard operating procedures. Nadav Ayman, if you can talk about how Israel is responding now to this latest news of this much more widespread use of exactly this kind of example.
2: Now, first of all, I've got to say that IDF spokesperson, a lot of times when they are confronted with something bad that soldier did that are against regulation, they said, it's against regulation, we will educate the soldiers, a mistake, and that's it. No investigation, no nothing. Now, I've got to say that now the IDF announced that six investigations were opened after the IDF soldiers used Palestinians' human shields in Gaza. And it's a joke. Right? Because we have so many more incidents, and even Yaniv Kobovich from Haaretz newspapers published a couple of months ago that Herzi Halevi, then commander-in-chief of the IDF, was sitting in the meeting room while the Mosquito Protocol was discussed, meaning that everybody knew. Now, I've got to say that connects to something a lot bigger in the Israeli society, and that's dehumanization of Palestinians. Right. Since October 7th, it's even on steroids. Right. We have government members that openly talking about genocide. Right. When the head of the Labor Party, Yair Golan, last week said that the right wing politician likes to kill Palestinian kids and babies, he was called as a traitor by our government. You know, we have ministers saying there isn't any innocent in Gaza, that all of the Palestinians are assisting terror or terrorists by themselves. And that seeps down into the IDF. Into commands that soldiers are getting. And if you connect that with the fact that we have more and more soldier officers and commanders in the IDF that comes from the religious right wing or from the settler movement and believe that maybe it's a holy war, not a war of defending ourselves, you can understand why you have such a huge amount of those kind of incidents. Dehumanization of Palestinians in Israel became something so common that it also leads to this kind of practices inside the IDF.
0: Nadav Ayman, I want to thank you for being with us, Executive Director of Breaking the Silence, a whistleblower group of former Israeli soldiers. When we come back, Israeli troops have fatally shot at least 10 Palestinians as they attempted to collect food and aid amidst the chaotic unveiling of a new Israeli-U.S.-backed aid distribution plan run by a shadowy U.S. group. We'll speak to Jeremy Scahill of Dropsite News in 20 seconds.

0: Way of Life by T. Rosemond in our Democracy Now! Studio. This is Democracy Now!, democracynow.org. I'm Amy Goodman with Nermeen Sheikh.
1: An Israeli-U.S. plan to sideline the United Nations aid delivery system is continuing to cause chaos in Gaza. At least 10 Palestinians have been shot dead as Israeli troops have repeatedly opened fire at newly established aid distribution sites. The aid is being distributed by a shadowy U.S. group registered in Delaware called the Gaza Humanitarian Foundation. A separate U.S. company called Safe Reach Solutions is helping to provide security. The New York Times reports that firm is run by a former senior CIA officer named Philip Riley, who reportedly helped train the Contras in Nicaragua in the 1980s. The UN and international aid groups have condemned the new Israeli-U.S. plan. This is UNRWA Commissioner General Philippe Lazzarini.
2: The model of aid distribution proposed by Israel does not align with core humanitarian principles. It will deprive large part of Gaza, the highly vulnerable people, of desperately

0: needed assistance.
1: We're joined now by Jeremy Scahill, co-founder of DropSite News, recently wrote an article headlined Netanyahu, Gaza Aid Scheme Offers Israel Symbolic Cover to Finish the Genocide. Jeremy Scahill has also been reporting on proposals for a new ceasefire in Gaza. We'll get to that in a minute, Jeremy. But why don't you lay out what is going on? This shadowy group that has moved in, condemned by humanitarian aid organizations, by the United Nations. Talk about who they are and what's happening.
2: I mean, first of all, Amy, we should be very clear that this cutout of a company, you know, cutout is a term of espionage. It was established by people with ties to the CIA and Israeli intelligence, was meant to serve as part of Netanyahu's war of annihilation. Netanyahu himself said the quiet part out loud in a recent speech when he said that he was getting some pressure even from his most passionate backers in the Republicans in the Senate. And he said, you know, that they didn't want the optics of starving Palestinians, and that this could hinder the ability of the United States to continue arming and supporting Netanyahu. And so they wanted to give the veneer of some form of aid. And Netanyahu and Israel have been at war against UNRWA, the UN agency that was established in the aftermath of the Nakba in the late 1940s, when the state of Israel was imposed on Palestine as a European colonial settler state. And so this serves two purposes. It allowed Netanyahu to say, look, we're letting aid in, and we're doing it so that Hamas can't steal it, which, by the way, was a lie. And even Biden's top humanitarian official, David Satterfield, said this week that there was no evidence ever presented by Israel that Hamas was stealing or hoarding the aid. So part of it was to give the veneer of we're doing something humanitarian. The other part of it was to continue the war against UNRWA, to destroy the premier aid organizations serving Palestinian refugees, forcibly displaced people. And UNRWA, its very existence, Netanyahu and Israel hate because it recognizes the international laws that say that the Palestinians have a right to return to their land that they started to be to lose in 1947, 1948, when the Nakba began. So they created this shell company with ties to American intelligence officers as a way of further destroying UNRWA, but also serving Netanyahu's agenda. They then bring in an American mercenary company that, you know, Blackwater style guys that you saw in Iraq and Afghanistan throughout the so-called war on terror. And then they created what international aid officials have said are concentration camp or internment camp like conditions. Others have likened it to ghetto style conditions where Palestinians are going to be forced to stand out in the heat all day in barbed wire fence enclosures looking like a cage. And then they get a box with a paltry amount of food aid in it. There's no medicine. There's no infant formula. This is all just trickery that is being used to further the genocide. And Amy, I've been talking to people. A personal friend of mine whose family is from Khan Yunis, four members of his family were shot sniper style yesterday by the Israeli military when they went to pick up these aid boxes at one of the two sites, the one near Rafah. What is happening is that the Israelis are also using this as an intelligence operation. They've snatched, kidnapped a number of Palestinians. They've interrogated them when they don't get the answers they want. They've disappeared them. They haven't given any mechanism for how people are supposed to line up or know where to go. What we're hearing from sources on the ground is that word just spreads via WhatsApp and text messages. Oh, there's going to be aid delivered in this place. People go there and it's just pure chaos. So none of this is by accident. This is by design. And you have, on the one hand, a pittance of aid that is being actually distributed relative to what is needed just to have, just to address the basic starvation factor in Gaza right now. And on the other hand, Israel is using this and the desperation of people to further dehumanize Palestinians. And when they go to try to desperately grab whatever aid they can, as we saw happen at a UN warehouse, then they say, well, Hamas is shooting starving people trying to get food. No, Israel has intentionally starved the population of Gaza now for 3 months. They have continued the campaign of dehumanization, and they're using food as a weapon of war in an effort to further dehumanize Palestinians. And the last thing I'll say about this is Netanyahu and Bezalel Smotrich, who's in the war cabinet, both said that the point of this is to lure Palestinians as though they're animals going into a cage, lure them with the bait of promise of aid, and then entrap them in the south of Gaza, where they can either kill them in an increasingly shrinking killing cage or lock that cage and ship them off to another country. They call it Trump's plan, but actually it's been Netanyahu's life's work to try to erase Palestinians as a people and as a territory.
3: Well, on Wednesday, the Gaza Humanitarian Foundation posted a video online showing Palestinians lined up cheering at a new aid distribution site. The post includes this message: humanity shines as thousands cheer the Gaza Humanitarian Foundation, heralding a new era of hope and compassion.
2: I mean, this...
3: who's totally masked, making a heart sign. The Pulitzer Prize-winning Palestinian poet Mossab Abu Toha responded to the video by writing, quote, "Concentration camp, humiliating people starved for 86 days. Shame on this world." Jeremy, your response.
2: I mean, there are no words to offer in response, because we know that the entire point of this was to serve the Israeli genocide against the Palestinian people. We know that the agenda at play here was to try to lure them with food as a bait to try to wipe them out. This is part of the life's work, the central life's work of Benjamin Netanyahu. And in fact, a recent public opinion poll in Israel said that 82% of Jewish Israelis want Palestinians removed from Gaza. The world understands what the agenda is. Many governments that are now starting to speak up were enablers of this. Many news organizations are starting to speak up that were enablers of this. History should never forget what the United States facilitated under both Joe Biden and Donald Trump.
1: Very quickly, Jeremy, the issue of the ceasefire proposals, you've spoken with Hamas officials. Explain what's happening right now.
2: Yeah, well, Amy, I actually just saw the latest draft that was circulated by Steve Witkoff. This was announced yesterday with Donald Trump. And basically what's happening here is Hamas had agreed to a version of this framework that they were told by a U.S. emissary would satisfy Donald Trump. The Israelis went nuts over that. And so what's happening right now is there's an attempt to amend language. It boils down to this, Amy. Israel wants to be able to continue the genocide if it determines it wants to do so. Hamas has said it's a red line if the deal does not include a clear path to negotiations for a permanent end to the war. So what is happening right now is that there are reviews happening on Hamas's side, on Israel's side, and we're going to have to see. Donald Trump is the defining factor. Everyone involved knows that the only person capable of ending this genocidal war is Donald Trump. It's a sick reality. It has to do with his business interests in the Gulf and elsewhere and his image of himself. But it all boils down to that. It has nothing to do with a humanitarian objective or saving Palestinian lives. It has everything to do with whether Donald Trump decides Netanyahu's war is bad for his business politically and his personal family business.
1: We just have 30 seconds, but you've reported someone who served as a backdoor negotiator for the Trump administration is Dr. Bashar Ababa. Can you explain who he is?
2: Bashar Ababa was the head of Arab Americans for Trump. You know, Donald Trump tried to hit Kamala Harris because he knew that she was very unpopular because of her Gaza stance. He's been the U.S. emissary that's been dealing directly with Hamas. I'm told that often what happens is Ababa is in the room with Hamas officials. They then get Witkoff on the line or they communicate by text messages. You know, this is a lower level official, but it seems clear that that backdoor communication is what led to Witkoff announcing that there may be a breakthrough imminently.
1: Jeremy Scahill, we want to thank you so much for being with us, co-founder of DropSite News. We'll link to your recent reports. That does it for our show. We're hiring a senior headline news producer, a director of audience, and a director of technology. You can find out more about these full-time jobs at democracynow.org/jobs. That does it for our show. I'm Amy Goodman with Nermeen Sheikh for another edition of Democracy Now!

That is Laura Lee Jones, and that is a brand new song that she has just released, The Sun Can't Stop the Rain. And then, of course, we had Dalton Harper and his brand new single, Hard, Hard Work. Well, May the 2nd happened a few days ago, and another thing that happened was the 152nd Kentucky Derby at Churchill Downs went very well. The winner was Golden Tempo. But there are so many other things to the Derby. They have the showing of the hats, the fashion that they've always done and wore. There was about 150,000 people there. But I thought we would play a little song here from J.D. Crowe, Tony Rice, Doyle Lawson, Bobby Hicks, Todd Phillips, called the Bluegrass Album, and they can do a little racehorsing himself with the Bill Monroe tune, Molly and Tenbrook. So let's remember the 152nd Kentucky Derby at Churchill Downs that happened on May the 2nd. Once again, the winner was Golden Tempo.

That is the Sullivan Sisters, and that is their new release that they released from Dark Shadow Recording, Devil's Got a Hold on You. And then we had Billy Blue recording artist Caroline Owens and her brand new single, and it's a great one. It's called Evangeline. And then the Bluegrass Album Band did us a little bit of Molly and Tim Brooks here on the Big Al and Sandy Radio Show. Well, Tom Dula, that was his real name, but everybody calls him Tom Dooley. Of course, there was a big hit with him back around 1958, and the Kingston Trio recorded the song Tom Dooley. I've got another recording here, and the reason why we're going to play it is because Tom Dooley, he was a Confederate soldier, and he was hanged in Statesville, North Carolina, for murdering Sarah Foster in 1868. And that song has really become a heck of a ballad. So we're going to get Rob Ikes and the guys here, and they're going to sing a little bit of Tom Dooley right here on the Big Al and Sandy Radio Show. We have got Chelsea Nicole coming up, and we're going to be talking with her about the song that she wrote that's called Pawpaw Song. So that'll be coming up here just very shortly. But right now, here's Rob Ikes, and here is Tom Dooley.

That is from the album Easy Come, Easy Go and the Burnett Sisters Band with the song Don't Let Me Fall. And then, of course, we heard from Rob Ikes and the murder ballad Tom Dooley. David Allen Coe, he was born in Akron, Ohio. He passed away in Texas on April the 29th. He was 86 years old. He had been in prison and many reform schools. And as soon as he got out of prison, he headed to Nashville. And the funny thing of it is that he went to the Ryman Auditorium, and he played outside the doors of the Ryman Auditorium almost every night when people would come around until they would listen to his music. And he also bought a red hearse, and he slept in that red hearse, and that was back in the 70s. But he had a song that he recorded, and it's called She Used to Love Me a Lot. So I thought we'd pay tribute to one of the true outlaws of country music, David Allen Coe, who passed away. And this song here, She Used to Love Me a Lot. And then we're going to hear from an upcoming artist, Chelsea Nicole, right after we hear from David Allen Coe.

0: love.
1: Everybody on the line with me is a young lady, an up-and-coming bluegrass artist, and she has written a song that is called Papaw's Song, and we're going to be talking about that song. It's real personal to her, and her name is Chelsea Nicole, and she is in Ohio, and I met her at Uncle Penfest over at the Billman Room Music Park one evening. Chelsea, it's great to talk with you.
2: It's great to talk with you, too.
1: Introduce yourself to everybody. Tell me a little bit about yourself, and you play guitar, and just kind of take it from there.
2: Well, my name is Chelsea Nicole. I have played the guitar since I was 14 years old. I got my first guitar for Christmas that year, and I cried because I was so happy. I started playing out in Xenia, Ohio, with my papaw quite a bit. We were playing out there every weekend at little FOPs, Eagle Clubs, American Legions, somewhere every weekend. I was traveling with my papaw to go sing. And I would get up there and we would always sing All I Ever Loved Was You. And that is that's our personal song. I think that would be mine and my papaw's song. If you asked my papaw, he'd probably say the same thing. But I was always around music and all kinds of instruments growing up. My papaw used to sing and play with several bluegrass singers and bands all my life. He sang with Bill Monroe. He sang with Dr. Ralph Stanley. And those are just a couple to name off the top of my head. So my curiosity to learn the guitar started at a very young age. I knew how to chord a G, but I didn't know really how to play. However, I did not learn to play my first song on the guitar until I was 14 years old, and then I have not stopped since then. I was raised on bluegrass and older country music. I love the older sound. I love that it's raw. And so, yeah, I was raised on that kind of music, and I cannot hide my accent. So I would consider myself a country singer because I can't hide my twang. but yes, bluegrass and old country is definitely what I love. Some of my favorite singers and bands that I listen to now are Rhonda Vincent and Ralph Stanley, Vince Gill, Loretta Lynn, Sarah Evans, and that's just to name a few. But right now on my playlist, I would have to say it's Paul Overstreet that I'm listening to the most because of his stories that he tells in his songs. And I just love the way he tells his stories. And there's one song in particular, Billy Can't Read. And that song, the way he transforms that song into then Billy can read to go on and live his life and pursue his dreams. I love Paul Overstreet. I love him and his storytelling.
1: Well, that's great. Now, your papaw, one thing I do know, that he was a pallbearer at Bill Monroe's funeral, right?
2: Yes, sir. He was a pallbearer for Bill Monroe. My cousin Wayne Lewis played with Bill Monroe as well. And, yeah, my papaw was his pallbearer.
1: So tell me about your papaw. What this song... Papaw's song is very personable, but kind of give me the idea about him, about the man, and the reason why you wrote this song.
2: Okay, so I've written many songs since I learned to play the guitar. This particular song is about my papaw. He's very special in my life and holds a very special place in my heart. His inspiration led me to produce this very quickly because of his age. But this song, I would say, my papaw inspired it all the way by showing me what a real man is. And this song is not about settling for it's about not settling for anything less than this special person and learning what I truly deserved in life. I'd say the song is about unconditional love and learning who you can count on and who's always there for you, who's got your back. And my papaw is that man.
1: So how long did it take you to write this song?
2: An hour and a half. It was something that started weighing on my mind one night about 11 o'clock, and I could not go to sleep, so I sat up, and I knew I had to write. Everybody was in bed, so But I got my guitar out very lightly to get a little tune to it, and the words just kept flowing. He's the one who taught me how to play the guitar and sing. You know, the first one I sang was in a barn. We sang in a barn for the first time, and then he was the first one I sang with on stage as well.
1: So is this song already out to downloads and for streaming and purchasing?
2: It is available anywhere you listen to your music. It is available on all music platforms.
1: Do you have a website?
2: I do not. I have a Facebook. It's under Chelsea Nicole. I have an Instagram that is under Chelsea Nicole _music. So I use Facebook and Instagram quite a lot to get more viewers and to expose my song as much as I can to promote.
1: Let's go ahead and let everybody hear this song and hear your really great twang on that voice, and then I'll come back to you and we'll talk a little bit more. Here is Chelsea Nicole, a song that she had written called Papaw's Song, and we'll be right back with Chelsea.

0: On the line with me is Chelsea Nicole, and you can go to her Facebook page, which is Chelsea Nicole. And the song, Papaw Song, is you can purchase it anywhere. It's on every download platform that you can think of. Where did you end up recording this song, Chelsea, and who are the musicians on it?
1: I would love to tell you about this. I had such a fun experience. The most relaxed. I was so nervous before I went. I had never been to a recording studio before to actually record. I've just been in studios when my papaw was recording when I was younger. But yes, I recorded with David Castle in Castlewood, Virginia at Castle Recording Studio. He is a very kind soul and talented beyond his years. Right away, he heard my vision for my song. He heard the sound. He knew the feeling and he knew the feeling that I was going for to express to everybody. We've already talked about working on another project soon. But yes, I recorded with David Castle. On the song, a Papaw song, David Castle is playing all the instruments except for the steel guitar, which was played by Tony Dingus out of Nashville, Tennessee. And the mandolin is played by Jimmy Owens out of Nashville, Tennessee as well.
0: Well, sounds like you had a really great time. You sound really relaxed singing the song, that's for sure.
1: David, I give credit to David on that. He's very patient, and he just let me go at my own flow.
0: So are you possibly going to maybe put together an album or of original songs, or what are you going to do?
1: I do plan on making an EP this year, and eventually I would like to do a whole album within the next year and a half, 2 years, possibly.
0: Well, that sounds great. Once again, we're talking with Chelsea Nicole, and the song Papaw Song. It's available anywhere, on wherever you download your music, you can find it, Chelsea Nicole, or you can go to her Facebook page and just type in Chelsea Nicole and she'll pop up there. And so you're out playing some. I've seen that, let's see, you had a gig here the other night.
1: I had a gig last night, yep. I've had quite a few here lately. Things are really looking up and I'm very excited for this journey.
0: Are you going to come to Uncle Pinfest this year?
1: I plan to, yes.
0: Okay. Good deal.
1: Yes.
0: Well, is there anything that I've missed that you'd like to tell everybody out there, Chelsea?
1: My plans for the future are to find a full-time band and start traveling all over.
0: Well, that's great. That's great, and we'll be looking forward to having more music from you, and I certainly appreciate your time today, and we're playing the song. It's a great personable song. There's no doubt about it.
1: I thank you very much.
0: All right, Chelsea, well, you have a great day.
1: You too. I appreciate you.

High, dry, and lonesome. And I hope that you enjoyed that conversation between me and Chelsea Nicole and her new song, Pawpaw Song. You can pick that up anywhere that you want to on download. Well, if you'd like to get in touch with us, all you have to do is go to my website, BigAlWeekly.com, or Facebook, The Big Al and Sandy Radio Show. 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

0: everybody knew. Now, I've got to say that connects to something a lot bigger in the Israeli society, and that's dehumanization of Palestinians. Right? Since October 7th, it's even on steroids, right? We have government members that openly talking about genocide, right? When the head of the Labor Party, Yair Golan, last week said that the right-wing politician likes to kill Palestinian kids and babies, he was called as a traitor by our government. You know, we have ministers saying there isn't any innocent in Gaza, that all of the Palestinians are assisting terror or terrorists by themselves. And that seeps down into the IDF, into commands that soldiers are getting. And if you connect that with the fact that we have more and more soldier officers and commanders in the IDF that comes from the religious right wing or from the settler movement and believe that maybe it's a holy war, not a war of defending ourselves, you can understand why you have such a huge amount of those kind of incident. Dehumanization of Palestinians in Israel became something so common that it also leads to this kind of practices inside the IDF.
1: Nadav Eiman, I want to thank you for being with us, Executive Director of Breaking the Silence, a whistleblower group of former Israeli soldiers. When we come back, Israeli troops have fatally shot at least 10 Palestinians as they attempted to collect food and aid amidst the chaotic unveiling of a new Israeli U.S.-backed aid distribution plan run by a shadowy U.S. group. We'll speak to Jeremy Scahill of Dropsite News in 20 seconds.

0: Way of Life by T. Rosemond in our Democracy Now! Studio. This is Democracy Now!, democracynow.org. I'm Amy Goodman with Nermeen Sheikh.
1: An Israeli-U.S. plan to sideline the United Nations aid delivery system is continuing to cause chaos in Gaza. At least 10 Palestinians have been shot dead as Israeli troops have repeatedly opened fire at newly established aid distribution sites. The aid is being distributed by a shadowy U.S. group registered in Delaware called the Gaza Humanitarian Foundation. A separate U.S. company called Safe Reach Solutions is helping to provide security. The New York Times reports that firm is run by a former senior CIA officer named Philip Riley, who reportedly helped train the Contras in Nicaragua in the 1980s. The UN and international aid groups have condemned the new Israeli-U.S. plan. This is UNRWA Commissioner General Philippe Lazzarini.
2: The model of aid distribution proposed by Israel does not align with core humanitarian principles. It will deprive large part of Gaza, the highly vulnerable people, of desperately needed assistance.
0: We're joined now by Jeremy Scahill, co-founder of DropSite News, recently wrote an article headlined, Netanyahu, Gaza Aid Scheme Offers Israel Symbolic Cover to Finish the Genocide. Jeremy Scahill has also been reporting on proposals for a new ceasefire in Gaza. We'll get to that in a minute, Jeremy. But why don't you lay out what is going on? This shadowy group that has moved in, condemned by humanitarian aid organizations, by the United Nations. Talk about who they are and what's happening.
3: I mean, first of all, Amy, we should be very clear that this cutout of a company, you know, cutout is a term of espionage. It was established by people with ties to the CIA and Israeli intelligence, was meant to serve as part of Netanyahu's war of annihilation. Netanyahu himself said the quiet part out loud in a recent speech when he said that he was getting some pressure even from his most passionate backers in the Republicans in the Senate. And he said, you know, that they didn't want the optics of starving Palestinians, and that this could hinder the ability of the United States to continue arming and supporting Netanyahu. And so they wanted to give the veneer of some form of aid. And Netanyahu and Israel have been at war against UNRWA, the UN agency that was established in the aftermath of the Nakba in the late 1940s, when the state of Israel was imposed on Palestine as a European colonial settler state. And so this serves two purposes.

0: because it allowed Netanyahu to say, look, we're letting aid in and we're doing it so that Hamas can't steal it, which, by the way, was a lie. And even Biden's top humanitarian official, David Satterfield, said this week that there was no evidence ever presented by Israel that Hamas was stealing or hoarding the aid. So part of it was to give the veneer of we're doing something humanitarian. The other part of it was to continue the war against UNRWA, to destroy the premier aid organization serving Palestinian refugees, forcibly displaced people. And UNRWA, its very existence, Netanyahu and Israel hate because it recognizes the international laws that say that the Palestinians have a right to return to their land that they started to be to lose in 1947, 1948, when the Nakba began. So they created this shell company with ties to American intelligence officers as a way of further destroying UNRWA, but also serving Netanyahu's agenda. They then bring in an American mercenary company that, you know, Blackwater style guys that you saw in Iraq and Afghanistan throughout the so-called war on terror. And then they created what international aid officials have said are concentration camp or internment camp like conditions. Others have likened it to ghetto style conditions where Palestinians are going to be forced to stand out in the heat all day in barbed wire fence enclosures looking like a cage. And then they get a box with a paltry amount of food aid in it. There's no medicine. There's no infant formula. This is all just trickery that is being used to further the genocide. And Amy, I've been talking to people. A personal friend of mine whose family is from Khan Yunis, four members of his family were shot sniper style yesterday by the Israeli military when they went to pick up these aid boxes at one of the two sites, the one near Rafah. What is happening is that the Israelis are also using this as an intelligence operation. They've snatched, kidnapped a number of Palestinians. They've interrogated them when they don't get the answers they want. They've disappeared them. They haven't given any mechanism for how people are supposed to line up or know where to go. What we're hearing from sources on the ground is that word just spreads via WhatsApp and text messages. Oh, there's going to be aid delivered in this place. People go there and it's just pure chaos. So none of this is by accident. This is by design. And you have, on the one hand, a pittance of aid that is being actually distributed relative to what is needed just to address the basic starvation factor in Gaza right now. And on the other hand, Israel is using this and the desperation of people to further dehumanize Palestinians. And when they go to try to desperately grab whatever aid they can, as we saw happen at a UN warehouse, then they say, well, Hamas is shooting starving people trying to get food. No, Israel has intentionally starved the population of Gaza now for 3 months. They have continued the campaign of dehumanization, and they're using food as a weapon of war in an effort to further dehumanize Palestinians. And the last thing I'll say about this is Netanyahu and Bezalel Smotrich, who's in the war cabinet, both said that the point of this is to lure Palestinians as though they're animals going into a cage, lure them with the bait of promise of aid, and then entrap them in the south of Gaza where they can either kill them in an increasingly shrinking killing cage or lock that cage and ship them off to another country. They call it Trump's plan, but actually it's been Netanyahu's life's work to try to erase Palestinians as a people and as a territory.
1: Well, on Wednesday, the Gaza Humanitarian Foundation posted a video online showing Palestinians lined up cheering at a new aid distribution site. The post includes this message: humanity shines as thousands cheer the Gaza Humanitarian Foundation, heralding a new era of hope and compassion.
0: I mean, this...
1: who's totally masked, making a heart sign. The Pulitzer Prize-winning Palestinian poet Mossab Abu Toha responded to the video by writing, quote, "Concentration camp, humiliating people starved for 86 days. Shame on this world." Jeremy, your response.
0: I mean, there are no words to offer in response, because we know that the entire point of this was to serve the Israeli genocide against the Palestinian people. We know that the agenda at play here was to try to lure them with food as a bait to try to wipe them out. This is part of the life's work, the central life's work of Benjamin Netanyahu. And in fact, a recent public opinion poll in Israel said that 82% of Jewish Israelis want Palestinians removed from Gaza. The world understands what the agenda is. Many governments that are now starting to speak up were enablers of this. Many news organizations are starting to speak up that were enablers of this. History should never forget what the United States facilitated under both Joe Biden and Donald Trump.
2: Very quickly, Jeremy, the issue of the ceasefire proposals, you've spoken with Hamas officials. Explain what's happening right now.
0: Yeah, well, Amy, I actually just saw the latest draft that was circulated by Steve Witkoff. This was announced yesterday with Donald Trump. And basically what's happening here is Hamas had agreed to a version of this framework that they were told by a U.S. emissary would satisfy Donald Trump. The Israelis went nuts over that. And so what's happening right now is there's an attempt to amend language. It boils down to this, Amy. Israel wants to be able to continue the genocide if it determines it wants to do so. Hamas has said it's a red line if the deal does not include a clear path to negotiations for a permanent end to the war. So what is happening right now is that there are reviews happening on Hamas's side, on Israel's side, and we're going to have to see. Donald Trump is the defining factor. Everyone involved knows that the only person capable of ending this genocidal war is Donald Trump. It's a sick reality. It has to do with his business interests in the Gulf and elsewhere and his image of himself. But it all boils down to that. It has nothing to do with a humanitarian objective or saving Palestinian lives. It has everything to do with whether Donald Trump decides Netanyahu's war is bad for his business politically and his personal family business.
2: We just have 30 seconds, but you've reported someone who served as a backdoor negotiator for the Trump administration is Dr. Bashar Ababa. Can you explain who he is?
0: Bashar Ababa was the head of Arab Americans for Trump. Donald Trump tried to hit Kamala Harris because he knew that she was very unpopular because of her Gaza stance. He's been the U.S. emissary that's been dealing directly with Hamas. I'm told that often what happens is Ababa is in the room with Hamas officials. They then get Witkoff on the line or they communicate by text messages. This is a lower level official, but it seems clear that that backdoor communication is what led to Witkoff announcing that there may be a breakthrough imminently.
2: Jeremy Scahill, we want to thank you so much for being with us, co-founder of DropSite News. We'll link to your recent reports. That does it for our show. We're hiring a senior headline news producer, a director of audience, and a director of technology. You can find out more about these full-time jobs at democracynow.org/jobs. That does it for our show. I'm Amy Goodman with Nermeen Sheikh for another edition of Democracy Now!

0: Come on in here, whippersnapper. Have a little microphone. Here you go.
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2: Reminding you, if your Floyd is not pink, please consult. Your cooperation is appreciated.
3: What?
1: And if you breathe in the air and speak to me on the run, you're probably on the dark side of the moon.
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2: Either that or you're cross-eyed, Mary. That's the gospel according to Jethro Tull.
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2: In fact, we're devoting over half of these 60 minutes to brothers Dwayne and Greg and the rest of the band.
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2: And here's an old T-Bone Walker tune they played back when they used to be known as the Allman Joys.
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0: Take a deep breath and slowly let your consciousness return to your body. 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
1: You there! You're not meditating!
2: A deep cut from Donovan on the Flower Power Hour. That's called Deep Peace from his album Sutras.
3: She's MJ. I'm her lucky husband, Ken Rundle. And we saw a little action from The Who in that set. And the Almond Bros kicked it off with Stormy Monday.
2: We're featuring the Almonds this hour, and here's a weird note. As a slide for his guitar, Duane Allman used an old-fashioned glass bottle.
3: Yeah, he had a bottle of a cold medication called Coracidin. You remember that?
2: Yeah.
3: Yeah, he kept it locked away in a briefcase so nobody would steal it or break it.
2: Well, it seems like we just got the hour started, but it's already time for my long, deep closer. But first, a few words from Duane Allman.
3: There ain't no revolution, only evolution. But every time I'm in Georgia, I eat a peach for peace.
4: We got a little number from our first album we're going to do for you. Barry starts her up.
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0: you took my stash from me. 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
0: I tell you, I took all the uppers. You want to hear me rap? I saw the best minds of my generation.
1: Put her in the car. Put her in the back seat. Out of sight. 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

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It's that liquid drum and bass show to get your juices flowing, and I'm your host, DJ Thumpoli. 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This is Yundi playing Piano Sonata number 11 in A major, Rondo alla Turca. And we will begin this week's liquid off with Look at Your Life by A-Audio. So gear up, do what you like to do, and enjoy the ride.

Wits. We started the show off with Wolfgang Amadeus Mozart with Rondo alla Turca, played by Yundi. Look at Your Life by A Audio. Undecided by Farflow featuring Verbs, and that last song was Chiaroscuro by The Lights. And the next song we got for you on the deck is My People by Kind Fiction featuring Luke Truth.

0: Fluids, liquid drum and bass, getting your juices flowing. We just heard My People by Kind Fiction featuring Luke Truth, Rise by MSDOS, All Night by Lime Kid, and that last song there was Seasons Change by Scatterbrain, Siren Rivers, and Indigo Rain. 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And something I've missed in here. Did I say 96.1 KACR in Alameda, California? Yeah, I probably did. But I'm just, you know, something I realized that if you wear a wetsuit long enough, it will fill with moist fluids. And the next song we got for you on the deck is Señorita by Unknown Artist.
1: Ladies and gentlemen, it's my pleasure to introduce to you. He's a friend of mine. Yes, yes, I am. And he goes by the name

music was very important. If you weren't a musician and could create these songs, they were looked up to. Musicians were looked up to, like priests and popes and people like that. People didn't know how did they do that, you know. It was magic.

way before they thought about a religion, you know. They would have music for the births of children, for the deaths of people, for their harvest, for the equinox, for different things. And the music was very important. If you weren't a musician and could create these songs, they were looked up to. Musicians were looked up to, like priests and popes and people like that. People didn't know how did they do that, you know.

That last song was Last Words by J Dubs. The song behind me is After Lights by Smote featuring Shaded Lines. Stay tuned after your station's time for the hour of formal formalities, and we'll be right back with hour number two. And thanks for listening.

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Absolutely Philadelphia sound of the Stylistics. Betcha Bob Golly, wow. Tell you what, Russell Tompkins Jr. And the first time I heard that song, I swore it was a woman singing because his voice was so pure and he was right on pitch and everything. Not that guys can't sing on pitch, but in that high falsetto, that's not easy. A lot of bands copied that idea. And, you know, they were following in the Temptations' footsteps, so nothing wrong there. War did Cisco Kid in 1978, took it to number two, and the OJs started off their big career with Love Train, number one in 1973. We played Rare Earth, Get Ready, from 1970, and Curtis Mayfield, Superfly, from the movie of the same title. He did the soundtrack, I believe. Number eight in 1972. And I tell you what, talk about a smooth voice. Lou Rawls, You'll Never Find Another Love Like Mine. Went to number two on the pop chart in 76. And it held the number one spot for 4 weeks over on the R&B side. And we love starting off the show each week with Barry White and the Love Unlimited Orchestra, Love's Theme, number one in 1973. Well, it's Dave Rogers. Glad to have you listening to the Magic Music Mix. If you ever want to get a hold of me, you want to put in a request, davidrogersmusicmix@gmail.com. And I tell people, you know, we're playing a mix of the late 50s to the early 80s. That's pop music, rock music, R&B. We'll even play some crossover country songs here in a little bit. But in the meantime, why don't we take a dip into 1969.

Evil Woman. That's the Electric Light Orchestra from 1975. And before that, we played a little song with Jim Morrison and the Doors. People Are Strange. Boy, I tell you what, that band was really way ahead of its time. 1967. And before that, we played another Electric Light Orchestra, Strange Magic, from 1976. I want to take a second here and say, I think Jeff Lynne is a genius, the leader of Electric Light Orchestra. A lot of bands use synthesized strings. He brought the whole show with him, strings and all. And I tell you what, it really made an impact on the stage if you ever saw their show. Oh, my goodness. Blood, Sweat, and Tears got this last little set here going. You've Made Me So Very Happy in 1969. David Clayton Thomas on the leads there. Lead vocals, not lead guitar. Gracious. But we're going to take a break here and give a shout out to a couple stations that are instrumental in having our show played throughout the United States. My home station, WPVM FM in Asheville, North Carolina. They are Radio Asheville. They're real people playing real radio. WOOL FM, Bellows Fall, Vermont's where they are. They're Black Sheep Radio. And one of our newer broadcast partners, KXCJ in Cave Junction, Oregon, 105.7 FM. Those stations are part of the AudioPort network, and we're really glad that they are because they pick up the show and they rebroadcast it on their stations each week. And we thank them very much. And I would tell you, please go out and support them in your local communities. Well, we're going to jump into the 60s here for a little bit. And here's a song I guarantee you haven't heard in quite a while. The guy's name is Don.

Well, nobody got through the 60s without knowing those last two songs for sure. Cream, Sunshine of Your Love, 1968. And before that, Mr. Hendrix, Jimmy himself, and that's J-I-M-I for all you young people who might be listening out there. Probably one of the finest guitarists in the world ever, in my opinion. Played a little song called Fire. It was recorded in 67. And actually, I don't think it was ever released as a single. But all us album junkies and hard rock fans played it on the late FM stations, obviously, when hard rock music was really finding a home. And before that, we played a song that probably perplexed a whole lot of you, Hurdy Gurdy Man from Donovan. And it was kind of a musical trip in 1968. It really set the world on fire for him. It's Dave Rogers. We got another hour coming up, but we're done with this first hour. We're going to play you some light jazz, Spyro Gyra by name. And we want you to stick around. We've got some more great stuff coming up. Actually, I'm starting off with Michael Jackson and some Prince. So it's going to be fun next hour. We'll see you at the top of the hour.

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0: Hello and welcome to Lester the Nightfly. This is your host, PJ Ewing. Taylor Watkins, I don't know, is this the third time, fourth time that you've joined us?
1: I am not sure. I want to say it might even be five.
0: Jeez, Opie. You've overstayed your welcome, Taylor. Goodbye.
1: That's I know. I'm going to have to start paying you or something.
0: So, you know, Taylor, the last time we spoke, you were getting engaged, or you were telling us about getting engaged. That was a long time ago.
1: So that was probably two years ago. And then we just got married in November of 2025. So
0: congratulations.
1: I appreciate it.
0: That's so amazing. You have an amazing wife. Before the show, Taylor was telling me about all kinds of wonderful things that his wife is helping him with for his recording career and marketing. And it's just wonderful. It sounds like you have a great partnership. What I think of when I think of you and your wife, I think of the song Coyote and Coyote on the Dash, and that amazing song that is now on your new record. You've included that on this most recent recording, right?
1: Yes. The record changed shapes many times over the last 5 years. We had kind of this track list in my mind that I had had for a long time, and we started traveling, living in the van. COVID happened, and then the hurricane happened

0: here where I was at. Mm. And so all these things just kept postponing it and postponing it. And I'm very much one to give all the importance to the live show. So this album kind of got on the back burner a little bit, which I hate to say, but I'm almost very happy it did, because now all these new songs that came to life over the last 2 years, I kind of switched some songs out that I always swore were going to be on this album. And now I've put some new songs that I've just written recently. So I'm really happy to be able to change it up a little bit and showcase some newer stuff I'm working on.
1: Oh, man. It is called Ghost Shirt Society. And it sounds like it really does cover a bunch of years now. And you're right. I remember texting when the hurricane happened, and it was just absolutely devastating. At the time, Taylor, you were actually, I thought, leaving or going somewhere for a while. Do you want to just explain that? What was going on?
0: So we are in Black Mountain, North Carolina, and we were kind of in the middle of it. Our surrounding towns, Swannanoa Valley is one of the main, sections that kind of flooded, and Chimney Rock, Lake Lure, Hot Springs, Marion, all of these towns around us just unfortunately saw just terrible repercussions from this. And so we were kind of stuck without food, water, electricity. Thankfully, the town kind of came together. There started being basically central meetings just in the main part of town. And our town's very small. It's only like two main streets. So as soon as this happened, as soon as people could actually, walk outside. And I mean, it was like immediately after, people had gotten out their chainsaws, people started clearing the ways. But it was kind of, I'm not sure if anybody has looked into this, it's kind of a similar story for most, but nobody knew how devastating this was going to be. So for people who weren't directly affected, you kind of woke up the next morning, and that's when all this stuff started coming to light. But for us, we could see around us a lot was happening, but very, very fortunately, our house is up on a hill. So we got to, avoid some direct damage, I should say. But we stayed in town for many weeks. And it was one of those situations where the town was feeding each other, the community was coming together with donations. We were all meeting in town to kind of get a plate of hot food every day and listen to the town council kind of talk about updates and the communications they were having. We had the Cajun Navy coming and, helping people. We even had the Canadian Fire Department come down. It was all of this, crazy gathering of different communities that it was one of those things too, where it's very bittersweet, where it's like, you don't see beautiful moments like this unless something terrible happens. So we ended up moving out of town, or not moving, I should say, we got out of town and headed out to Alabama. My dad actually drove all around in all this crazy roundabout way to get to us. He brought all these gallons of gasoline, all of these supplies and stuff for the town, and then, which unfortunately, some businesses didn't survive. Some venues didn't survive. Many of my friends moved out. Many people just can't afford to live here or even rebuild. So they had to kind of start over. I even stopped at a yard sale on the way home the other day, and all of their stuff was, they had a ton of stuff they were just giving away that had been through the flood. It's coming together. I think it's one of those things that will rebuild, but it's not going to be the same.
1: So with that as a backdrop and the years of getting engaged and traveling around the country as a musician with your then girlfriend, now wife, I want to hear, just because I love it so much, from Unbiased Eyes from 2021, Headed Home.

0: is mine.
1: This was one of those songs that I'm very thankful that the album is coming out when it did, because I wrote this last year. This was one of those songs, again, where just I was sitting on the couch and it just like a spark of inspiration came over me, grabbed the guitar really quick. And no lie, I think this song came to fruition in probably an hour. This was one of those things where things happen in life. As you get to know me, PJ, you know, most of my music is very existential and spiritual. And I think really it was just asking myself, you know, is this a test from the universe, just with what was going on in my life? Because I really do believe each moment is a lesson. And I'm always probably a little over analytical, trying to, you know, decipher some things in life. But this was for me like, am I wasting time doing that? You know, am I ever going to truly know these answers? Probably not. But just kind of asking those existential questions, and I was finally able to put it into a song. And for people who know me and hear my philosophical rants and whatnot, I think they probably were happy to kind of hear some of these main topics that I talk about kind of come out in a track. And that's what Clear as Mud was. And didn't know if it was going to be on this record, but ended up working in a studio up in Marshall, North Carolina, had the band come in, and we tried out this song. And I think this all kind of came to happen within 2 months of me writing the song. So happened really fast, and we were just so happy with how it turned out that I was like, this is going to go on the record. And not only that, I think this should just be the single to start promoting this album release.
2: 100% agree with that. And I say that because it's very, I just imagine lots of radio play kind of thing. You know, it's that kind of song. It has a little bit of, I want to say folk in it, but it's a little bit of country as well. It just feels Nashvilleian in some fashion. And maybe part of it was, and let me get this right, is that a pedal steel guitar that you're using?
1: Correct. And that's a good buddy of mine who's in this band that I play with in Asheville now. His name's Jackson Delaney. He plays in many, many wonderful acts around here. And I've just been lucky enough to kind of have him on my team over the last couple
2: of
1: years.
2: So I'm obsessed now because of your song, and then going back to some of your other music that you've used this before, not in all your tracks, but you've used this tool before. Can you tell me what that's doing, why it's included? What do you know about the pedal steel guitar?
1: I would say pedal steel is one of the most interesting and most difficult instruments to play. I have only dabbled myself. I've never been much of a slide guitarist anyways. But for anybody who doesn't know about the pedal steel, you're controlling all of these different octaves and pitch shifts with your knees and feet. So not only are there pedals at your feet, you're also able to move your knees left and right. So when you're sliding into a note, you're able to bend it up or down depending on how you're moving your legs. So it's a full body workout to play these instruments. And there's a long history. You'll find it in old country, bluegrass. It's got, you know, many ties to that realm of music. But over the years, and I've probably touched on this before with you, PJ, but I've been really trying to create, you know, an atmospheric soundscape in my music that creates this ambiance that makes you feel like you're floating or you're really entranced into this environment I'm creating with the song itself. And I wasn't able to achieve that with electric guitar over the years. I think it came out more on the alternative rock side, which has been a huge influence to me my whole life. So, you know, I think it worked perfectly for my previous records. But when I moved to Asheville, I said, you know, I really am searching out this, you know, soundscape. And I'm like, what could I do it with sonically? And just fell into the right hands of playing with some good pedal steel artists, played with some great pedal steel musicians in Lexington, Kentucky as well. And with these new songs that I was writing and still trying to work out the recordings, I was like, you know what? I think this is what it needs to be. And when I started working with Jackson Delaney, I kind of told him, you know, hey, I know you play a lot around town. My music isn't probably what you're used to playing, but I'm looking for this like floatiness. Like I want you to create almost this watery, floating, smooth soundscape in the background where it's, you know, kind of just making the listener kind of float along throughout the track. And he is so talented. I mean, anybody who plays or gets the chance to play with this guy is just like, he will accidentally make the best thing happen. And he's like, oh, I was just messing around. One of those kind of guys. But he will just lay something down, and he pretty much, I think Clear as Mud and a song Blue Jeans that's on the record, he did about the first take, and we're like, that was it. You killed it.
2: Taylor, I'm about to hijack our show.
1: Let's do it.
2: I'm going to hijack our show. I'm taking us back to 1976. You weren't born in 1976. This is well before you. There's an artist named Olivia Newton-John. Are you familiar with Olivia Newton-John?
1: Very much so, yeah. My grandfather, who we've had many talks about, yes. He always is getting me on to her.
2: She did a song. Somebody wrote a song. I don't think she did. Called Don't Stop Believin'. Don't stop believing you'll get by. Bad days will hurry by. I was a huge, have been all my life, Olivia Newton-John fan. She passed away fighting breast cancer 15 times, the poor woman. She finally passed away. She was a real rock star in that sense. I loved her music. Her films were kind of fun. It was my era. And I'm always loving listening to Olivia Newton-John. Well, that's the first time I heard a pedal steel in that song. So I'm going to play it. And it doesn't fit anything, everyone forgive me, because this doesn't really fit any of the vibe that wonderful Taylor is giving us. But I do want to play just a snippet of Don't Stop Believin', because this is where I first came across this incredible instrument that Taylor's using in some of his music.

0: All right, we can move on, Taylor. That was my pedal steel moment, but I was obsessed. I didn't quite realize the impact that instrument has on music until I started thinking about it and then doing a little bit of research. You know, Taylor, there's probably a show, isn't there, about leveraging that instrument or where it's been used or historical moments in that instrument. I wonder if anyone's done that. That, for me, that's very interesting. The world of the pedal steel, to be honest.
1: Yeah, it definitely is a rabbit hole you can go down. Even a couple of the pedal steel artists that I work with in Asheville are very involved in this, you know, kind of counter scene of pedal steel musicians. And even one of the guys I've worked with has written a book on pedal steels.
0: Oh, really?
1: And has a website. I mean, it gets pretty deep with this stuff. I think it's such an involved instrument and has so many ties to different genres of music that it deserves, you know, the recognition.
0: We're going to move to an artist, the band called Sweet Pill. The record I have is Unraveled, and this is a song called High Hopes, Unraveled. Let's hear it, and then we'll hear from Taylor.

0: Sweet Pill, a good buddy of mine from Idaho, reached out and said, you know, I've got your new favorite band.
1: And I love that.
0: When people text me that, they're usually dead on the money. This was right down my alley. The band themselves just has this grungy, a little bit of math rock, just a little more in-your-face vibes, which, you know, growing up in Cincinnati definitely brought out that kind of punk, pop punk, emo side for my teenage years. So getting new music that still has hints of that is just always, you know, just really exciting for me. And that's what Sweet Pill was. So High Hopes off the Unraveled EP. The Unraveled EP is their stripped down versions of some of these songs that are more electric, more, you know, grungier, a little more in your face. So they kind of stripped them down and presented them in a more acoustic way, which I thought was insanely awesome because it showcases a lot of the instrumentation that you might not focus on as much when it's, you know, a lot more intense. So that's why I picked this one, because I think for anybody who might not be, you know, interested in their, you know, grungier style might see stuff they like in these Unraveled songs and then kind of tricked into liking the harder material. So I've picked two songs by them today. The next song, Makes Me Sick, is off their newest record, which while we're recording this, I think it came out last week. And this song is probably their most pop-influenced, easily digested song on their last or the newest record as well. So wanted to really do everything I could to persuade anybody who's listening who doesn't usually like their genre to kind of dabble in them a little bit.
1: Let's go back to your music. I want to hear Coyote. It's from the record Ghost Shirt Society. This is Coyote.

0: Okay, Taylor, let's move on to, well, the record is called Small Talk. The band is called Whitney. The song, Dandelions. Let's hear you before we hear the song.
1: Oh, gosh. Whitney has, you know, had such a huge influence on me since their first record came out. I think this record came out maybe almost 2 years now, or it might have been at the beginning of 2025. Either way, this album is just incredible. They put out an experimental record before that that was very different sonically than what they had been doing before, but they kind of let the public know that they were going to do that. And so in my mind, I was like, you know, I'm glad to see they're having fun and experimenting, but I just want to, hear them get back to, you know, what made me fall in love with them. And they sure did. I mean, they do not have a bad song. It was so hard for me to even pick one off this newest record, but this one's great. This one gets stuck in my head the most. But yeah, Dandelions. Yeah, it's an earworm.

0: from this record?
1: I think I'm going to have to go with Evangeline, because it's got another fantastic musician, Madison Cunningham, who I think you would probably fall in love with. She's got an incredible voice. She plays guitar. Her band's incredible. But they kind of go back and forth, and just something about her vocals in this, it just, I don't know, it just pierces into my brain just in the most perfect way. But that's in the second half of the record, but Evangeline.

0: That was Evangeline from Whitney. Here on Lester the Nightfly, we have Taylor Watkins from the band Watkins.
1: Katie Crutchfield is one of my favorites. She continues to just write incredible music. She's put together a really insane band of just a weird, cool, unique group of musicians that, you know, when you kind of go into how she's made these connections and who are backing her now, it's really cool. I mean, for example, her drummer is Spencer Tweedy, which is Jeff Tweedy from Wilco, his son, and they make music together as well. But she took some of the musicians that she was working with Waxahachie, and started making music with her sister again, Allison. And before Waxahachie, her and her sister had a band called P.S. Elliott that I listened to when I was younger. And I was always just like waiting for her music to blow up. And then she started doing some Waxahachie records that still kind of mimic some of the, you know, more garage, raw recording, kind of punk feel that she was doing with P.S. Elliott. And for anybody who listens to Waxahachie now knows that she has pivoted completely, definitely into this folk Americana realm. But she kind of went back to her roots a little bit with Snowcaps. I was a little disappointed they didn't call it P.S. Elliott, but I get that they're, you know, moving on to a new point in their life. I'm sure it's a very progression for them. But yeah, I just wanted to at least showcase some of those songs off their new record. I don't know if this is going to just be a one-off thing for them, or if they're going to continue this project, or if they just, you know, were itching to make music again together. But Snowcaps, definitely, it was cool. I was really happy to see that come out.
0: Let's listen to two songs then. We're going to hear Coast and Wasteland from this record, Snowcaps.

You're listening to Lester the Nightfly. We have Taylor Watkins here for a few shows, going through playlists as well as introducing his new record, Ghost Shirt Society, recently released here in 2026. I've got a whole bunch of Taylor's music, of course, coming up in the next show. Let's close out with Hayden Pettigo. The song is called Let's Go. I'll see you next week.

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My name is Sepia Thidwick, and you are tuned to KXCJ LP 105.7 FM and 101.3 FM, serving Cave Junction and the entire Illinois Valley, like Kilma, O'Brien, Kirby, Selma, and Wonder. 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Yeah.

I'm Wally Bowen, and what a long, strange trip it's been. I hope you'll stick around today for some new music, some old music, some music from artists you've never heard of before, and a few that'll trigger a flash from the past on. Whoa!

0: Howdy and welcome back to what a long, strange trip it's been. And we've managed to brew up a fresh batch of music for our mind, body, and soul today. So let's jump right into it. We began with the Redwood City, California band known as the Corner Laughers. Terra Mia is from their sixth album titled Concerns of Wasp and Willow, which is their first new album in over 5 years. And next up we have Dave Gunning out of Piqtu, Nova Scotia, Canada, with the tune Going Nowhere Tonight. It's from his 13th album release that came out in February titled Field Notes.
1: I'm out in the backyard working with wood early in the morning and the weather's good. Lucky to be living with my heart this full, gonna keep the fire burning tonight. I can see you inside through the frost in the window, making those cookies with the

That was Nashville singer-songwriter Chris Stapleton with the tune Them Stems. It's from his 2017 CD named From a Room, Volume 1. And in front of Chris was another Nashville musician, Allison Russell, with her friends Joy Oladokun and Julie Williams doing No Springtime. The tune came out in April, and there's rumors they're working on an album together, so I'll keep you posted. And Dave Gunning started that set with Going Nowhere Tonight. And next, as our long strange trip continues, we have soprano Renee Fleming and banjo virtuoso Bella Fleck doing the tune In the Pines. It's from their debut collaboration exploring Appalachian folk, bluegrass, and mountain music titled The Fiddle and the Drum, which comes out May 29th. And Dolly Parton joined them for the tune.

That was San Francisco Bay Area musician Michael Vincent with the tune This Is Love. It's from his newest album, Sky Blue, Come On, Come On, which came out last November. And some of you probably haven't heard of many of the musicians that I share with you each week. And that's why making this show is so much fun for me, to be able to share some of these great tunes from them. And hopefully a lot of them will soon become your favorite musicians also. And next we have folk singer-songwriter Alice DiMaselli from Southern Oregon with the tune from her new album titled Reverse the Flow, which came out last October. The tune is called The Ghost of Alice.

Hi, this is Pyrite Pat, the Desert Rat, and here's something I wrote for you. I'm an American gypsy, though I may look Dutch to you. I gallivant where nomads go and do what gypsies do. I roam where the seasons lead me and follow my own star. Park my cart by the edge of town and play my old guitar. I wander in the deserts and campaign on the coast. My usual occupation is what pleases me the most. I pilgrimage till lunchtime and park by a shaded rest, then peregrinate to a pleasant place to make my evening nest. At night I sing and play guitar like troubadours of old. Some songs are sad and some are gay and humorous, I'm told. And though I never pilfer poultry or predict a person's fate, I'm an American gypsy just the same, and I travel from state to state. So no matter if you're black or brown or red or white or blue, if you love to wander, you can be a gypsy too.

That was Nashville-based musician Stella Prince with Slow Dancing in a Burning Room. The tune was written by John Mayer, and she released it last December. And her full-length debut album will be out later this year. And before Stella was L.A. musician Elvis Summers with his new tune, Scroll My Life Away. It's from his debut album titled Late Bloomer that came out in April. And before Elvis, Pyrite Pat shared one of his poems with us. And Alice DiMaselli started that bunch of tunes off with The Ghost of Alice. And next on our long, strange trip is Canadian folk legend Ken Whiteley, doing the title track from his 37th album in the 40-plus years of his career. The album came out in March titled Keep Going.

0: That tune is called Deportee, Plane Wreck at Los Gatos, which was written by Woody Guthrie in 1948, and that was Boise, Idaho musician Eileen Jewell doing a very nice cover of it. She put the single out in March, and she's pretty busy right now, so I imagine we'll see a new album from her later this year, or maybe even earlier next year. And next here on What a Long Strange Trip It's Been is New Orleans musician Chris Bullinger with Rise Above. It's from his album titled Nowhere to Fall, which came out in February.
1: Poor little darling,

things. Life is hard, that's all it ever was. Sometimes it seems life can hurt. That's because it does.

That was Jesse Lynn Madera, an L.A. native who now lives in Nashville with the tune Woke Up in L.A. She came out with the tune in April to kick off her new tour, and she's another one that'll most likely have a new album coming out after she's done touring. And lots of the musicians I've shared with you today are on the road sharing their music with everyone. So if there's someone you've heard and like their music, look them up, and if they're near your area and you can go, go and see them. I know they'll appreciate it, and you'll probably have a great time. So since it's time to go for this week, we'll leave you with Santa Fe, New Mexico singer-songwriter Jamie Michaels with the tune Singing for My Supper. He re-released it in April for his 10th anniversary of his album, Once Upon a Different Time. See you next week.

0: I hope you enjoyed our show today, and I'd like to thank all of you for listening and everyone who helped to make this show possible. Music is our common language. I'm Wally Bowen, your host of What a Long Strange Trip It's Been. And until next time, have a grateful day.
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0: everybody. 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

right. That was Animal Helpers by Sirius. I'm Bart Everson, your host for this installment of the Earth Eclectic Radio Hour. Up next, we've got Quintron with Thunder Circles.

All right, and we're listening here to Spirit Savant TD by Anka. And I hate to talk over the music, but I need to tell you what we've heard. We started off the set with Animal Helpers by Sirius. That's some 1990s Goa-style psychedelic trance music from Thessaloniki in Greece. But it was passed around only on private tapes, never really publicly released until February of this year, 2026, by Dat Universe out of Poland. Then we heard Thunder Circles by the amazing Quintron, right here from my home base of New Orleans. We heard Narcissus by After Death Television from Brazil. Lao, I think is how you would pronounce it. I believe that means yes in Hawaiian. Lao by Ernesto Escaf, who is from Colombia, but I think he relocated to Hawaii. And then Biostatic brought us, well, it's a Chinese character. I think it might be pronounced sha, meaning a flash, or holy heck, I just found out there's a really cool video for this. It might mean light rain. Well, we'll put it in the show notes, eartheclectic.org. So Biostatic is Wesley Davis from North Carolina. And that brings us to Anka with Spirit Savant TD. Obviously, we've covered some geographic territory. But did you catch what all these songs have in common? That's right. They're not really songs at all, are they? They're instrumentals, all incorporating sounds of the natural world in a way that makes the intention clear that these are songs celebrating Earth. Songs without lyrics. Where words leave off, their music begins. And in the spirit of that, I'm so excited to share with you now this new release, just came out in January, from a very talented French guitarist, Thomason Miquel. This track is called Lumière sur la mer, which I believe means lights on the sea. And tell me if you can't feel the oceanic kind of undulation in this track.

you all.

This is Pacific Walker, a piece called Mycelium ab Astris ad Astra, Part 3. And again, I hate to talk over the music, but we're almost out of time, and ironically, there's still so much to say. Where words leave off, their music begins. That quote is sometimes attributed to the German writer, the German poet, Heinrich Heine, and I've got to give props to the Quote Investigator website if you want to take a deep dive on where quotations actually come from. Quote Investigator traces this idea back to an article by a guy named Henry Russell Cleveland in the New England Magazine from 1835. Music begins where language ends, he wrote. It expresses thoughts and emotions to which speech can give no utterance. It clothes words with a power which language cannot impart. And so that's what we've been hearing today. We start off that second set with that fantastic Lumière sur la mer by Thomason Miquel. Then we heard No Title Number 6 by Kokichi Yanagisawa. This guy actually takes his guitar up a sacred mountain as a spiritual practice. And we did hear some words there, some people on the path talking in Japanese. We heard Steph Richards from the Sacred Sea Suite with Amphitrite, Sea Goddess. Junkyard Shaman brought us Natsuno Kyoku, Memories of Summer. Then Coniferous by Naoka Shoji. Did you catch it? It's only 16 seconds. And Kindness by Rachel Curtin, a piano piece. And the world needs more kindness, for sure. But you may wonder, where's the Earth connection? We try to look at an artist's body of work. The whole body of work that Rachel Curtin puts out, for example, makes it very clear that she's creating music with what we might call eco-spiritual intent. We heard Conversation Grévaux. I don't know how to translate that exactly. Maybe racy or bawdy conversations. It featured the songs of a missile thrush and a black woodpecker and Mikkel Mandel on clarinet, almost kind of like a dialogue, a conversation between the clarinet and the birds. And that brings us to Pacific Walker with Mycelium ab Astris ad Astra number 3, a celebration of fungi. And we'll be doing an episode about fungi soon. And I believe Pacific Walker's from my old stomping grounds in Bloomington, Indiana. So I hope you've enjoyed this exploration, instrumental music that celebrates Earth here on the Earth Eclectic Radio Hour. And these are all recent releases out in the last few months and years. I'd like to reach back in the archives for one last instrumental number. I think you'll recognize the tune. It is Mercy Me, the Ecology, originally written and recorded by the great Marvin Gaye, but no vocals on this version. This is Richard Evans from his 1972 Atlantic release, Dealing with Hard Times. Enjoy. Hope you'll join us again next week.

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Coming up May 1st through 2nd and May 8th through 9th is the annual Mother's Day plant sale at the Illinois Valley High School Greenhouse. And that's at 625 East River Street right here in Cave Junction. Students have been working hard this semester to grow beautiful flowers and foliage for your gardens. A variety of hanging baskets, foliage, flowers, and a few different varieties of veggies to choose from. 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Right on.

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1: 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Hello.

What a positive, empowering song that is from Sheila Moore Piper. It's called Show Love, with a little bit of gospel influence shown in that song. Sheila says, quote, "As an artist, I want my music to uplift and inspire. Through the years, the sound of gospel music has evolved to speak to new generations." And yes, she is evolving it very well with that one, right here on Cool Jazz Weekly. And we started off our show with Kayla Waters and Bountiful. As we roll right along with Bountiful Smooth Jazz here on Cool Jazz Weekly, here's a new one from 496 West. It's called Velvet Groove on Cool Jazz Weekly.

What a nice, easy, breezy song there from Demetrius Neighbors. It's called Chosen. And 496 West with Velvet Groove here on Cool Jazz Weekly. Everything fresh in the world of cool and contemporary jazz with just a dash of the retro. Excited to play this new one from Tony Saunders featuring Gerald Albright. Tony Saunders and the incomparable Gerald Albright teaming up for a new song called Return of the Mac, I Like It. Now, if you know anything about some retro R&B, some iconic grooves, Mark Morrison's Return of the Mac and DeBarge's I Like It, well, Tony Saunders has made a funky mashup of those two songs with the help of Gerald Albright. Saunders' production and powerhouse live band give the track a vibrant contemporary lift, while Albright's unmistakable sax tone brings the kind of swagger only he can deliver. The result is a feel-good turn-it-up moment that hits with instant familiarity and brand new energy. Pure musical joy built to move you, lift you, and get you out of your seat. That's how the song is billed, and I think it lives up to that billing. Here is Tony Saunders featuring Gerald Albright, Return of the Mac, I Like It, here on Cool Jazz Weekly.

It is Cool Jazz Weekly. Nothing like having a little bit of fun with your own last name. A gentleman by the name of Walter Duda, spelled D-U-D-A if you're looking him up, and he made a song there called Duda Right Thing. D-U-D-A Right Thing here on Cool Jazz Weekly. Walter Duda, Duda Right Thing. And Tony Saunders featuring Gerald Albright, that really cool mashup of Return of the Mac. I like it here on Cool Jazz Weekly. Everything fresh in the world of cool and contemporary jazz with just a dash of the retro. I like when artists cover old songs or turn them into new things, like that Tony Saunders song there. And like this one up next here on Cool Jazz Weekly. Well, first, it's halfway through the show, so we're going to do our dash of the retro, and we're going to play the original from the 1970s, and then we're going to follow it up with a brand new version of the same song. If you know the term yacht rock has become a big trend in the past decade, bringing back those soft, smooth late 70s, early 80s smooth rock songs from artists like Christopher Cross, Michael McDonald, the Doobie Brothers, and Ambrosia. And Ambrosia had a big song called Biggest Part of Me. We're going to play this one right now. We'll play that one right now here on our Touch of the Retro, dialing it back to the late 1970s, and then follow it up with a brand new version of the song by Back to Basics and Tim Larkin here on Cool Jazz Weekly. So our Touch of the Retro, Ambrosia, Biggest Part of Me, following up with a brand new smooth jazz version by Back to Basics and Tim Larkin here on Cool Jazz Weekly. Enjoy.

It is Cool Jazz Weekly. Back to Basics and Tim Larkin. Biggest Part of Me, the Ambrosia song. And right before that, our Touch of the Retro playing the original Ambrosia, Biggest Part of Me. You know, if you've never watched that Yacht Rock documentary that HBO has the past couple of years, you got to watch it because it explains how smooth jazz is actually one of the ingredients to Yacht Rock. You know, you listen to Yacht Rock, you might not realize it right away, but it's sort of like baking a cake. You know, you're missing a critical ingredient like the sugar or something. Sugar alone is not a cake, but you put it into the cake, and without it, you don't have a cake. Same thing with Yacht Rock. Yacht Rock, a big ingredient, and smooth jazz, a big ingredient of Yacht Rock. So, interesting stuff here on Cool Jazz Weekly. It's all interrelated in the world of music, as I always like to say, here on the radio. And a lot of these artists, they all have stories. Everybody has a story, and boy, does this guy have a story. Harry Havakimian, I hope I'm pronouncing his name correctly, Harry Havakimian, Havakimian, born to an Armenian family, he began his musical journey at the age of 7, entering music school and choosing violin as his instrument. At age 10, Harry was entered into the city violin competition where he took first place, and he took first place again at age 12 and 14. In 1988, however, tragic events unfolded where he and his family and approximately 250,000 Armenians were forced to flee and become refugees. The family resettled in a small city in southern Russia, where Harry continued his education while performing in local restaurants to support himself. He moved to the United States in 1991 and has not looked back, continuing to hone his craft and moving to Las Vegas in 2020, where he makes his home today. Harry brings his unique musical stylings to his brand new song called Barefoot on the Beach. Here it is right now here on Cool Jazz Weekly. Everybody has a story. Boy, does he have a story, that is for sure. Here is Harry Havakimian, Barefoot on the Beach, here on Cool Jazz.

It is Cool Jazz Weekly. There is Randy Sloan from Texas. Great guy. I interviewed him about a year or two ago. Talked about how you gotta, you know, when you're getting into the business of music, you gotta just keep it, keep pounding the street, get your name out there. And boy, has he done that, making a name for himself. Randy Sloan with Arrival, his new single. Christoph Goes right before that, a great, he's a great artist for like a mixture of new age, chill, and electronic, along with some smooth jazz. The Space Between Us and Harry Hovakimian. Barefoot on the Beach here on Cool Jazz Weekly. Cool Jazz Weekly, a production of Kutztown University Radio on the beautiful campus of Kutztown University. Thank you so much for listening. 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We love hearing from our listeners. We got time for one more song here on today's show. We're going to end today's show with Rocco Ventrella. As we head on home from today's show, this is called Train Home. Thanks so much for listening. Join us back here again next time on Cool Jazz Weekly.

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0: Oh, you are tuned to the Children's Hour, and our guest today is Bill Harley. He is a Grammy-winning storyteller and musician and a dear friend of the Children's Hour. 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
2: It's nice to be here. 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I have a feeling that the last kids I sang with are probably, I don't know, maybe they have kids of their own or something.

0: be on the show with us today to hear Bill Harley. Bill Harley, you come from far away. We're talking now on Zoom, and you're also recording your end, so we sound pretty nice.
1: I hope so, yeah, yeah.
0: Where are you?
1: So I live in Massachusetts, and I live in a town called Seekonk, which is south. It's about an hour south of Boston, but it's actually very close to the state line of Rhode Island, so I actually live very close to Providence, Rhode Island. I always tell people when they don't know where it is, I said, if you were in New York City and you're driving to Cape Cod, we're the first town you get to in Massachusetts, so you can look at the map and see us there.
0: Right now, we're in New Mexico, which is like the total opposite type of environment from where you are.
1: Yeah, I know. You guys, I'm familiar with it because I've been to New Mexico a bunch. I'm familiar with the mountains and the desert. And it's so very different from where we live. I live about a half hour from an ocean beach. But our hill, we don't have big mountains. There's some in northern New England, which are not big, but it's mostly kind of rolling hills leading down to the ocean. We get a lot of rain here, at least much more than you do. As a matter of fact, got a huge rainstorm yesterday. Buckets and buckets. So everything's kind of flowering now. It's kind of great to see. We've got the daffodils are blooming here. So
0: beautiful. That happened for us like a month ago.
1: I know. You guys are way ahead of us on that. Yeah.
0: Are there any requests from Bill Harley? I know you've all heard of Bill Harley. Can you tell me some things you might know about Bill Harley? Anyone? How about you, Eli?
2: He's funny.
1: Uh-oh. I guess I better be funny today. You never know.
2: He's a storyteller, and he wanted to play baseball when he was little.
0: But what happened? Did he ever play baseball?
2: No.
0: I mean, he's here, but we could ask him, but
1: yeah,
0: why?
1: Right. I'll just wait. I want to find out what happened to me.
0: Yeah, what did happen to him?
2: I was just on his website, so.
1: Yeah, so you saw the picture of me when I'm like 4 years old or 3 years old.
2: Yeah, I saw that.
1: Yeah, I was born in Ohio, so my favorite team when I was growing up was the Cincinnati Reds. So I wanted to be a second baseman for the Cincinnati Reds, but when I got to junior high school, I was playing baseball, but I couldn't hit the curveball. That's why I started to play guitar. It was either hit the curveball or play guitar.
2: Am I correct that you have two beehives?
1: I do. As a matter of fact, I really opened up my beehives for the first time today. The kind of rule of thumb for us around here is you can first look in your hives when the dandelions came out. And so I opened up one of the hives today. I was going to open up both of them, but I literally got a bee in my bonnet. And all of a sudden it was buzzing around, and then it stung me on the neck. And so I decided I was done working with the bees for today, because I was in the hive too long. Usually they don't do that, but you know, one got in there with me, and so it was not happy.
2: Well, you have a dog.
1: I do have a dog. His name is Django. We've had him for about a year now, and he's a border collie. So he loves to herd. He herds everything. Mostly he likes to herd frisbees and tennis balls, but he'll also try to herd us too. He'll try to shove us all into one room, you know. He's very active.
3: I just recently read that Bill Harley also writes books.
1: That's right, I do. I have a series of 7 books about a kid named Charlie Bumpers. And Charlie's in fourth grade. And so the last one came out last year. And I've got another book that I'm editing now that's going to come out next year, about a 15-year-old girl who drives across the country by herself. So I'm working on that book. That'll come out next year. So when I'm not making up songs or performing, which I do a lot, I usually try to write for about an hour a day. That's one of the things I try to do.
4: Bill, I heard that you wrote a book about spadefoot toads.
1: I did. I wrote a book. I have a friend of mine who's a science teacher, and she took me out one night in spring, actually just about this time of year. And she showed me where these eastern spadefoots breed near me, and they're an endangered species around where we are. And we went out, we were out at midnight listening to these little toads. And I decided it was just this amazing experience of being out at night in the middle of a rainstorm with the toads were calling, the American toads were calling, the American toads go, ee, and the spring peepers going, beep, beep, beep, beep, beep, beep. And the spadefoots go, wah, wah. And

0: So I decided I wanted to write a book about that. And it's actually about a book about a kid who comes to where I live from Arizona. And so he moves from the desert and he moves to this town and he finds out about these toads and the land is going to get developed and where the toads live, and he decides he wants to save it. So that's a book. And it's actually, it's in a lot of school curriculums now. I know like 55,000 fifth graders in New York City read it this year. So.
1: Whoa, what?
0: I know, what? I know.
1: See, what's the name of this book again?
0: It's called The Night of the Spadefoot Toads.
1: Fantastic. Yeah. So you're a writer, you write songs as well, you write stories, you have stories coming up for the Children's Hour and songs, and you're with us for the whole hour.
0: That's right. That's right.
1: I'm so excited. You're listening to the Children's Hour. We have with us in the studio, but each in our own studios, Bill Harley. He's a Grammy-winning storyteller and musician. And Bill, what are you going to play for us?
0: So this is a song I wrote. I was whining one day, and my wife and I said, "Oh, I should stop whining." And my wife said, "Oh, Bill, everybody's a baby about something." So I wrote that down because I like that. So this is what the song that came out of it. Okay.

Someone scratched my uncle's new pickup. Someone spilled on mom's new rug. My dad got stuck in the traffic. My sister died teacher.

0: Today in the Children's Hour, we have Bill Harley. He is a storyteller who has won 2 Grammy Awards for Best Spoken Word Album for Children. He's received 5 nominations over the years. You can also find Bill Harley in the library online. He's got several books, including The Night of the Spadefoot Toads and the Charlie Bumpers series. Bill Harley has performed in more than 2,500 schools over the years. He's been on the Children's Hour before, and we wanted to have you hear a bit of what he sounds like with a full band. This is from his CD, Down in the Backpack, Mom and the Radio, right here on the Children's Hour.
1: Hey, Mom, I'm getting in the car. I'll be waiting.
2: Quick, let me get in here. Push this button. Maybe she won't notice. Something decent for once.

says that's just a bunch of noise that I cannot stand. She turns the radio back to where she wants it to be, starts to sing along, way off key. My mom sings off key. Mom, please stop it. Please, I cry, 'cause everybody's looking at us as we drive by. She rolls down a window. She

0: say, what's the matter? He says,
1: what do you mean, man? What's the matter with you?
0: Suddenly I realized I was doing it too.

0: from a release called Here and Gone in 60 Seconds. It's a compilation. That's our guest, Bill Harley, with 5 minutes more. 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
0: 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We're in our studio. He's in his studio. The kids are all in their own studios at their own homes. Welcome back to the Children's Hour, Bill Harley.
2: It's great to be here.
3: Could you tell us a story?
2: I would love to tell you a story. That's my job. It's hard to believe it's my work, but this is it. Okay, so I'm going to tell you a story about something that happened to me in school. By the time I got halfway through second grade at Delaware Trail Elementary School in Indianapolis, Indiana, I had been in every room in the school except for one. I had been in all the classrooms because I was Mrs. Elliott's little messenger. I'd been to the principal's office once on a field trip. I'd even been in the girls' bathroom once on a dare. There's only one place I had never been, and neither had my friends. The teacher's lounge. All the other doors at Delaware Trail Elementary School, they had those little narrow windows you could look through, right, to see them. Mm-mm, not this one. There was no window, and it was always shut. And you could never see what was going on there. We would walk by in second grade, and we look up, and there were just these signs up there up high above our heads that would say, Teacher's Lounge, Staff Only. We wondered what those words meant. I had to figure out what lounge meant. Low. At first, I had to sound it out, you know. Long, long, longy, lounge, lounge, lounge. You guys, it's a lounge. Whoa. My dad sat on a lounge chair. Do they go in there and just sit on lounge chairs? But the other words were even more confusing. Staff only. Staff, what does that mean? Well, I used to go to Sunday school, and I wasn't very good at Sunday school, but they say that, you know, Moses had a staff. It was a big stick. The teachers had sticks. They were going to beat us. Maybe they didn't learn to read music, and they were going there staff only. They were learning to read music. But I didn't know, and neither did my friends, until one day after recess. That day, on the playground, my teacher, Mrs. Elliott, my second grade teacher, she wasn't the playground monitor. It was a third grade teacher, and we were afraid of the third grade teachers. We were always afraid of the teachers in the grade above us. I don't know why they wanted that, but we always were. And so she led us into the classroom, and she said, sit down. We said, okay, okay, okay, because we were afraid, you know, because who knows what they're going to do, you know. Like, I remember when I went to kindergarten, and I was afraid, and I wasn't afraid anymore. And then one day, the kindergarten teacher said, don't do that. If boys and girls, if you do that in first grade, they'll break your arms. Ah! So we were always afraid of the teacher grade ahead of us, right? So she said, sit down. So we sat down, and then she said, I'm going across the hall. I want you to be very quiet until Mrs. Elliott comes back. And so she left, and we were quiet for a long time. Like 45 seconds. And then we heard this. And we looked, and it was Warren. Warren Brennan sitting at his desk with his head on his desk, his hands covering his head. We thought, what's wrong, Warren? He said, he raised his head. He said, I cut my hand. He cut his hand on the playground. And when he cut his hand, he looked around for Mrs. Elliott, but she wasn't there. It was just that third grade teacher. And if he knew if he showed it to her, she'd say, too bad. I was just going to cut it off next year anyway. So he decided to wait. Now, it wasn't a really bad cut. It was just a slice, you know? And he wiped the blood off, but then it came back. And then he wiped it off again. And it kept coming back, and he started to cry. Well, When we saw he was crying and there was blood, we knew when you see blood in the classroom, you can get out of your seats. So we surrounded him. We said, let's see it, Warren. And I said to Mike Newcomb, his dad was a doctor, I said, Mike, what do you think? And Mike said, well, if my dad says if a kid loses 2 pints of blood, he dies. Will die. Someone said, you're not going to die. I'm not. No, you're going to have some stitches. I don't want stitches. We tried to help him. Now, we knew what was supposed to happen, right? If you get hurt in school, where do you go?
3: The nurse's office?
2: Yeah, the nurse's office. But none of us had ever been there before. It was like 7 miles away. You had to have somebody give you permission to go to the nurse's office. And then she could give you something like a Band-Aid or a cough drop or an ice cube. But someone had to go find Mrs. Elliott so she could give Warren permission to go to the nurse's office. Who was going to find Mrs. Elliott? We knew right away who should go. We knew that Emily Hornacker should go because she was Emily Hornacker and we weren't. Emily always did everything right. She was always neat. She always got hundreds on her test. Whatever she did was the right thing to do. We said, Emily, go. She said, no. We said, why not? She said, you're not supposed to be in the hall without permission. We said, there's no one to give permission. She said, no, we have to wait. She said, no, no, no. And then Warren said, and Mike said, he's lost a pint. And then someone said, Emily, what if someone goes with you? And that was when everybody looked at me. Because if someone is going to be in the hall, why not Bill? He spent half the day in the hallway anyway. Mrs. Elliott was always sending me in the hallway. Not because I was a bad student. I was a good student. I always did everything I was supposed to do. It's just that after that, I did more. Yeah. Like, it was the way I was. I'd get into school, and I'd do work for about 3 or 4 minutes, and all of a sudden, my body would say, get up! And I'd get up and run away around, and Mrs. Elliott would say, what are you doing? I'd say, I don't know. She'd say, sit down. So I sat down. I did what I was supposed to do. But then I was up again, and Mrs. Elliott realized I couldn't stop it, and that's when I became her little messenger. Every time she had a message to deliver, and sometimes when she didn't, she sent me in the hallway. So I knew the whole school. Bill will go, they said, Bill. And Emily said, I don't know. And Mike, and you know, Warren started to cry. And Mike said, he's lost a pint, he's going to die. And she said, okay. I said, great. We got out the door and I started to run down the hall. And she said, stop. I said, what? She said, no running in the hall. I said, why not? She said, you might trip and hurt yourself. I said, Emily, you sound like you're 45 years old already. She said, no. So I started to walk, you know, stiff leg. She said, that's running. I said, no, my legs are straight. We walked by a classroom. She said, what if they see us? I stuck my head in the class. Hi, Miss Considine. She said, hi, Bill. Emily said, you know her? I said, yeah, I know all the teachers. She said, what about the kindergarten teachers? I said, Emily, that's like level one. They can't kill us anymore. We got to the office. She said, what if a grown-up sees us? I said, pretend like you go to the library and you scoot by. She said, you do that? I said, every day. Finally, we got up to the door. Teacher's lounge. Staff only. We were afraid to knock on the door. We heard them laughing. I said, I wonder what they're doing in there. Emily said, they're probably preparing for their next class. I said, I don't think it's that much fun. But now we're getting nervous, right? So what if someone says, what are you trying to do? And we say, we're trying to save our classmate's life. So Emily said, knock on the door. She was so bossy. She was bigger than me and she was all the kids, all the girls in second grade were bigger than me. So I knocked on the door. Boom, boom, boom, boom. Nobody answered. We heard more laughing. Were they laughing at us? She said, you didn't knock loud enough. Boom, boom, boom. Knock more. Boom, boom, boom, boom, boom. I said, help. Warren's dying. There's blood everywhere. She said, open the door. Open the door. I said, you open the door. She said, no. I said, Emily, have you ever done anything you weren't supposed to do? She said, no, you're not supposed to. I said, well, today's your lucky day. Open up the door. She said, I can't. I said, you have to. She said, I don't like you. I said, that's okay. You've got to open up the door. And there in that moment, see, Emily had to decide what she was going to do, what she was supposed to do, or what she needed to do. And they were different. And sometimes that happens. And so she knew. She reached up and she grabbed that doorknob. She twisted it. She pushed it open. We looked in and I went, whoa! And Emily said, oh my goodness. All of the teachers of the school were in there. It seemed like all of them, like we could have escaped. And they were standing around these two long tables. And there were balloons in there. And there was all these ribbons hanging all over the place. Balloons hanging from the ceiling. And they were eating cake. There was this big cake on the table. And one of the teachers was licking the icing with their fingers. And there were these two empty half-gallon cartons of ice cream. And the teachers were laughing. And one of the teachers, it must have been a fifth grade teacher, was standing on a chair. And people were applauding and laughing. Now I look at it and I say, you know, maybe it was her birthday. Maybe she just found out she's going to have a baby. But back then, I thought, wait till the principal finds out about this. We're back there doing those dumb worksheets, and they have a big party. And when I said, whoa, and Emily said, oh my goodness, all the faces turned and looked at us like a coven of witches. Ah! Oh, my pretty, we'll suck your blood out now. Ah! Mrs. Elliott walked over to us. She wasn't afraid to see me. I mean, surprised, like Bill's in the hallway. But Emily, she said, Emily, what are you doing here? And Emily said,
4: Warren's dying. What? Warren cut his hand and he has to go to the nurse's office and you weren't here. And I said we couldn't go because we didn't have permission, but they told me I had to come. And so I did. I'm sorry.
2: Mrs. Elliott said, honey, it's okay.
4: It is?
2: Yes. I'll be right there. You go back to class. And she shut the door on us. And we heard more laughing. There was nothing to do but turn around and walk back to the classroom. I said, I can't believe what they do. Emily said, I can't either. She's wiping her eyes. We got back to class. What do you think about Warren?
5: He's dead.
2: No, he was not dead. No, that's not what this story's about. The bleeding had stopped, but he's trying to get us started again. We said, she's coming back. We sat in our chairs. She came back. She called Warren up, sent him down to the nurse's office. He came back with a cough drop and a Band-Aid. But here's what I want to tell you guys. The things that happen to you today, when I was 7, or when you're 9, or 11, or 13, or 5, they're important because they make you who you are. They're not in the news, but they're important. And I found that out because a couple years ago, I went back to Indianapolis to do some school shows. And I was setting up my stuff in the gym where I do all my shows, and this short woman came in. I remember she was short. And it was before school had started. The kids weren't there. She said, Bill? I said, yeah. She said, we're so glad you're here. I said, I'm happy to be here. I actually grew up around here. I said, and she said, I know. I was in your second grade class. My name is Emily. And I remembered all of it. I hadn't thought of it for years. I said, Emily Hornacker? She said, that's not my name anymore. And I thought, that's good. She said, do you have a minute? I said, yeah. And she led me down the hallway, past the office. The kids weren't in school yet. She said, come on in. She came to a door. It said, teacher's lounge, staff only. She opened the door, and the teachers were all in there. And they said, hi! And there were balloons there. And there were donuts, and there was bagels, and there was all kinds of stuff. She said, we're so happy you're here. We decided to have a party. Emily Hornacker had become a teacher, and I knew why. She became a teacher so she could have a party every day. And that is that.
6: Incredible.
7: That was a great story.
2: Thank you.
0: Bill Harley, storyteller, Grammy winner. You can go to billharley.com and find out a lot more. I hope you'll stick around and play some more music for us. Can you play us a song, Bill?
2: Yeah, sure. My dad said, take a walk around the block. Put on your shoes and socks, take a walk around the block. You're driving me crazy, it's got to stop. Get outside and take a walk around the block. I walked out the door, I walked down the street.
4: I said, howdy-do to everybody I meet. I got home about 12:30. My dad said, you're back too soon. Hi, Dad. Hey, wait a minute.
2: What?
4: How'd you get back so fast? I ran. I said, take a walk around the block. Okay.
2: My dad said, take a walk around the town. Quit hanging around. Take a walk around the town. You're driving me crazy with your running around. Get outside and take a walk around the town. I walk by the stores. I walk by the school. By the post office and a swimming pool. I got home about 1:30. My dad said, you can't be done. I'm back.
4: Wait a minute.
2: What?
4: Did you run, just once? When was that? The whole time.
2: My dad said, take a walk around the land. Man, oh man, take a walk around the land. You're driving me crazy and I can't stand it. Get outside and take a walk around the land. I walked to the mountains, I walked to the shore. I walked through the desert, I walked a little more. I got home about 2:30. My dad said, you cannot be through, I'm back.
4: You did not walk around the land.
2: Yes, I did.
4: No, you didn't.
2: Yes, I did. No, you didn't. Yes, I did. No, you didn't. Yes, I did. No, you didn't. No, I didn't. Yes, you did.
4: What?
2: My dad said, take a walk around the earth. Things are getting worse. Take a walk around the earth. You're driving me crazy and my head hurts. Get outside and take a walk around the earth. I walked through Asia and Europe too. To come carry to Timbuktu. I got home about 3:30. My dad said, no, it cannot be. I'm back.
4: You did not walk around the earth.
2: Yes, I did. The elephants were fine. They were great.
4: That's enough of that.
2: So are the anacondas. I said, that's enough.
4: So are the penguins. That's enough.
2: So are the polar bears. That's enough.
4: So is Mount Everest. That's enough.
2: My dad said, take a walk around the moon. Don't come back soon. Take a walk around the moon. You're driving me crazy, crazy as a loon. Get outside and take a walk around the moon. I walk past the clouds. I walk by the sky. I sat on moon. I watched earth rise. I got home about 4:30. My dad said, what are you here for?
4: I'm back.
2: You did not walk around the moon.
4: Yes, I did.
2: No, you didn't. It's impossible. No, it's not, Dad. Other people have been around the moon. Not some kid in sneakers. It's impossible. No, Dad, it's not impossible because it's possible.
4: What?
2: Yeah. See, if you can do it, it's possible. If you can't do it, it's impossible. So you do something that's possible and not impossible. I did it so it's possible. It can't be impossible and possible at the same time. That would be impossible. So it's possible and not impossible. I did it.
4: Dad, what? Can I have a cookie?
2: My dad said, take a walk around space. Get out of my face. Take a walk through space. Driving me crazy running around a place. Get outside and take a walk through space. I walk by Mercury and walk by Mars. I walk by comets. I walk by stars. I got home about 10:30. My dad said, where have you been?
4: Well, Dad, I was in outer space. You know, I can't go to outer space and come back in an hour. That would be impossible.
2: Yeah, okay.
4: Hey, Dad.
2: What?
4: Can I have a cookie now?
2: No, it's late. It's bedtime.
4: No, Dad, it's not bedtime. It's cookie time.
2: No, it's late. It's bedtime.
4: No, it's impossible. It can't be bedtime yet.
2: What?
4: Yeah, because you haven't had cookie time yet. You can't have cookie time after bedtime. That would be impossible because you can't eat the cookie when you're asleep. So you have to have cookie time before bedtime, bedtime after cookie time. So you have a cookie time, you eat the cookie, then you go to bed. See? Can I have a cookie?
2: Take the cookie.
4: I love you, Dad.
2: I love you, too.
5: Yay! Have mud all over them. Would you mind taking them off?
6: Oh, sure. I'm sorry. Just let me undo them right here, and then I'm really sorry.
5: Oh,
6: what's the matter?
5: Bill, that smell is from your socks.
6: Not these socks. I don't think so.
5: Bill, how long have you been wearing them?
6: Oh, 4 days, I guess. Maybe.
5: Oh,
6: wait a second. These socks. These are black socks. Black socks never get dirty.
5: What?

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1: 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Bill Harley with us on the show today, coming from his studio. We're in our studio and the kids are on Zoom. Great to have everybody here with us today. We would really love to talk with you a little bit, Bill, about all the different things that you do, all the different things that you've been, you know, in studying and researching about you. You've written so many books and you've won the Grammy twice. And you've been married a really long time to a super nice lady. And you've just been a huge influence on kids' lives for, I mean, I hate to tell you this, but for like decades now.
3: I've been doing this for 40 years. It's unbelievable. Yeah, yeah.
2: When did you first start playing your music?
3: Well, when I was a kid, I took piano lessons when I was in elementary school. Those piano lessons where it's like, did you practice today? That kind of stuff. I learned something about music then. And when I was in junior high school and high school, I played trumpet. But then at the end of high school, I started to play piano again. And when I went to college, that was when I got a guitar. My freshman year in college, I got a guitar and I immediately started to write songs when I was doing that. So I was performing and I played in a band. I played in a rock and roll band when I was in college, but I also started to perform and I also started, to sing with kids and families. My friends and I, one of them is Debbie, my wife, we started a day camp for kids. And I was the guy at the end of the day when everybody was sick of the kids and the kids were sick of the counselors, they'd say, go see Bill. And so for, the last 25 minutes of the day, I would sing some songs. There would be a dozen songs that I taught everybody that we would sing. And I had two or three stories. So that was when I really started to get interested in what happens when you tell a story or when you sing a song with people that are with together, you know. And I didn't do it right away for a job, but I always performed.
2: How many kids do you have? And if you do, how many?
3: Yeah, I have two sons. And they're both grown. They're in their 30s. Their names are Noah and Dylan. And they both play music. They're both songwriters. And they write. They're really good songwriters, but they do other things for work. My older son, Noah, is a translator. He translates books from German and Spanish into English. And my younger son, Dylan, has done a bunch of different things, but he's an arborist now. He works with trees. And so that's, but they play music. So, and when they were growing up, you know, my job was a little bit weird, but at least they understood it. It was like, and they would, you know, their friends would say, oh my gosh, your dad's Bill Harley. And they were like, he's just a dad, really. But at least they understood what I did. Sometimes, you know, parents go to work and kids are like, I don't know. They just kind of go out there. I don't know what they do. And then they come home again. But my kids knew what I did, you know, because they heard about it from their friends.
4: In a sea of children's artists who write songs and write books, how do you feel that you make yourself unique? And how do you come up with titles for books?
3: Almost every time I write a book, I have a fight with the publisher about what they want to call the book and what I want to call the book. And I usually lose because the marketing of the book is very important. But a long time ago, when I started to perform, I went to work with a director and he looked at my work because I felt like I wasn't good enough. And he said, well, you're not a virtuoso, you know? And he said, that's okay. He said, your job is not to be the best. Your job is to be the only. You have to find a way to say things in a way that's unique to you. And you need to develop your skills so that you can say those things that you want to say. And when you do those things, then you'll find your voice, which is the way you say things in a way that nobody else does. And there's people who have, you know, a bigger vocabulary than I do, or they're better singers, or they're better guitar players, or they're better at plotting. Like all those things, there's always somebody that's better than you at one thing, but there's not really anybody that's better than I am at being me.
1: We're talking with Bill Harley. He is a singer, storyteller, songwriter, novelist, funny guy, and here he is.
3: I'm desperate. I'll do anything.
1: He'll do it all. And here he is on the Children's Hour, and he's in his studio. We're in ours, and the kids are on Zoom. Bill, will you play one more song for us?
3: Yeah, sure. I've got a sister, she is 9. She likes to argue all the time. What's more, unfortunately, she likes to argue most with me. If I say black, then she says white. If I say day, then she says night. My mom says, why can't you agree? I say, it's her fault. Don't blame me. Is not, is to. Is not, is not, is to, is to. Is not, is not, is not, is not, is to, is to, is to. Huh. No matter what I say or do, it seems that I just can't get through. I tell her something's wrong with you. She never sees my point of view. I yell it loud so she can hear. I yell it loud into her ear. I could yell all day and night. She won't see what I say is right. Is not, is to. Is not, is not, is to, is to. Is not, is not, is not, is not, is to, is to, is to. One day, I guess we went too far when we were yelling in the car. When we got home, my mother said, the two of you go right to bed. From my room, I heard her call, my sister talking through the wall. It's all your fault, we're stuck inside. Here we go again, I cried. Is not, is to, is not, is not, is to, is to, is not, is not, is not, is not, is to, is to, is to. My mom said, you two drive me bats. I said, go tell my sister that. She said, no, it takes both of you to argue just the way you do. If you won't listen, you are bound to watch your fight go round and round. Instead of saying is not, is to, why don't you both say something new? Fine. Is not, is to, is not, is not, is to, is to, is not, is not, is not, is not, is to, is to, is to. Is not, is not, is not, is not, is to, is to, is to. Huh.
4: All right.
3: Thank you.
1: Yay, Bill Harley on the Children's Hour. Thank you for being with us, Bill Harley. Learn a lot more about him at BillHarley.com. And we're going to play a little more from recorded Bill Harley. This one is a sing-along. Won't you sing along with us?
3: I know you're a little bit nervous, aren't you? It's all right, we'll get through this. From early in the morning to when the stars all shine, I've got a song in this head of mine. Sometimes I sing it softly,

comes out, I raise my voice. Make a joyful noise and sing. Now I got a part for you. It's very simple. It's so simple there aren't even any words. They're just sounds. It's so simple that even an adult can sing it. I know that sounds funny, but I want to tell you I've noticed something. That if you ask a bunch of kids who here can sing, they all raise their hand. See, there you go, you know. You ask a bunch of 45-year-olds who here can sing, they don't raise their hands. What's that about, you know? They forgot how. I don't know what, you know? Or they sing in the car with their windows rolled up and nobody's watching. Like, actually, you see them driving down the road, right? So I said, maybe the parts are just too hard for them. So what if they came up with a real simple part that even an adult could sing? So I came up with a part I think you guys can handle. I sing, I like to sing, you go la, la, la, la, that's all I want. I don't even care if it's in tune. I don't really care. All right? So let's try it out, all right? I like to sing. That was excellent. Most excellent. Okay, as a matter of fact, it was so good, we'll move on to the second lesson in singing recovery, all right? We'll add a little rhythm just to kind of make it a work song, all right? You go la, la, la, la, and then go, huh? I like to sing la, la, la, la. That's very cool. All right. Open up my mouth, the song comes out, I raise my voice. Yeah, I wanted you to sing on that too. It's right there. I know you were afraid to sing. Some of you were thinking about singing, weren't you? You thought, oh, maybe I'm supposed to sing, but maybe I better not, because what if I sang and I wasn't supposed to? They'll probably kick me out or something. Okay. I raise my voice. La, la, la, la. That sounds so cool. Make it.

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But I was only practicing my little baby song. I like to sing. Because open up and let some song come out, I raise my voice. Make a joy.

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A little non-standardized test for the adults. Goodness knows there's enough testing for children. I think we need to do some more testing for adults, don't you think? All right? So, kids, all right, the first time we come to the La La La's tree, please, please, just try to be quiet for once in your life and let the adults sing, okay? All right? And let's see how they do. And then on the second La La La's, adults, could you please try to be quiet for once in your life and we'll see how the kids do, okay? But there's no poking of the children, I'm sorry. All right? I know, what's the point? All right. Okay. Is that enough directions for you? It's enough directions for me. Glad you're doing it. Here we go.

0: 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Thank you.
1: That's award-winning storyteller, Grammy-winning singer, songwriter, and author Bill Harley. 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We're going to go out with one more. This is from a super fun CD by Bill Harley and Keith Munslow, also a funny guy. The CD's called It's Not Fair to Me. This is Swimming. We'll catch you next time for another edition of the Children's Hour.
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1: I was just sitting on the porch when I thought I saw a snake flying into my new nest box. Maybe my mind is playing tricks on me, but I'm worried about the birds.
2: That does sound shocking, Ms. Wiggenwax. Now, do you know if any birds are using the nest box?
1: Why, yes. A lovely pair of great crested flycatchers.
2: Aha! 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
1: Oh, thank you, Michael. It's good to know that my flycatchers and their chicks will be safe.
2: If only home security were that simple for humans. Well, for more bird mysteries, go to our website, birdnote.org. I'm Michael Stein, Private Eye.
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However you're listening, thanks for being here. Let's go on with some music this morning to wake us up and get us going.

0: That's what it's about, people. It's about the cross. That was the Ball Brothers. And started this set with Turn Your Radio On, Mo Brandy, and In the Morning by Flat Lonesome. 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

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We offer the following services: adopt a senior, volunteers, medical cancer patient financial aid, health and social services referrals, emergency generator information, and weather assistance programs. The office hours are Monday and Tuesday from 9 to 5 and Thursday from 10 to 3 or by appointment. Get a pencil and keep it handy. I'll give you the information about the phone number again at the end of our message. Today, let's talk about mild dementia, or we might just call it getting old. If you're beyond 80, as I am, you're no doubt beginning to have some slippage in your brain, whether you've been diagnosed with actual dementia or Alzheimer's or not. We'll talk about general slippage today. Try to retain a sense of humor about yourself when these things happen, and don't stress out, or anxiety will make it all the worse. And you probably know what I'm talking about when all of a sudden you can't remember the name of your child's father-in-law. Here are some suggestions. Keep a very specific calendar. That would be a number one thing. Number two, make a list of everyday things you need to get done every morning, or you just hope to get done. A quick daily diary of sorts. But don't scold yourself if it gets moved to the next day. The next morning you can check and see what you got done and add it to your new list. There are some studies that say that a couple of cups of coffee or tea like Earl Grey will give your brain a boost, the caffeine boost. Actually, it might be helpful in small doses, but too much of it, of course, is apt to cause you problems. I can't do caffeine because of blood pressure, but still enjoy a big cup of decaf while I'm making my lists, and that familiar cup in my hands is very comforting. Number four, have a regular place for everything and keep everything in that place faithfully. Keep your keys, your glasses, your purse or wallet, and your important papers in the same place. And make a list of where these things are. And tell a trusted person where your list is. Number five, you may have to make a decision to quit or limit alcohol use. And that also applies to recreational drugs. But believe me, a clear brain is worth it. It's hard enough to deal with general aging. So keep as active a social life as you can. And here's where perhaps your volunteer could help you, your volunteer that you could find through IV Wellness Resources. May I suggest CJ's wonderful senior center with its library and craft room and exercise room and all the other activities. Maybe that's where your IV Wellness Resources volunteer should take you. Growing old is not for the faint of heart. That's what some people tell us, at least. If you're hearing this message and you know someone who falls into any of these categories, please help them be in touch with us. Again, call 541-592-9781. We will coordinate with the senior center and the thrift stores and be having representatives there to familiarize you with our services if you're part of those organizations. And we also want to thank the owners and employees of Rogue Truck who support our Valley seniors.

That was a set of two Bill Monroe songs, Are You Lost in Sin, that first one, right? That one I just played, and Way Down Deep in My Soul. And I started the set with Gospel Boogie, Wonderful Time Up There by Johnny Cash. Yeah, so there's some good things going on around the valley. Tomorrow, you are invited to Ivy Candu's open house. 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Bob your head to some groovy dance tunes. The back door is at 115 Redwood Highway, right downtown. Tell a friend. Music starts at 9 p.m. See you at the Cave Rave, Saturday, May 9th at the back door. Also, Saturday, May 9th, the clean sweep continues. It's the IV Community Trash Cleanup, 9 a.m. to 1 p.m. at the Deer Creek Grange, 3750 Lakeshore Drive. 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Oh, lots of good things going on around here. 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
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And if you'd like to call the station, 541-592-4112. And if you have something going on, let us know and get it on the radio. It's always good to let everybody know what's going on. Okay, so I have some faithful listeners in my group, and they always listen. So this next set is all about you people. And the first one goes out to my husband. Here's Josh Turner with Long Black Train.

That was Johnny Cash's version of Personal Jesus. If you're curious, you could look that song up and see the many artists that have done that song. And some of those artists might surprise you. Okay, this next song goes out to my friend Ruby in Pennsylvania. And this is A Living Prayer by Alison Krauss and Union Station.

I appreciate you all being faithful listeners. Thank you so much. 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Keeping it local, keeping it live, keeping it cave crazy. Yeah, thanks for listening. So I'm your host, Mama T. And here's just a couple more things around town. 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That is our local like Meals on Wheels. That's what it's like. So they're looking for volunteers. Can you meet some needs in our community? That is a great way. Let's go on with a song by Rusty Dean. It's called Good News.

That was Dale Ann Bradley with Because He Loved Me. And I opened the set with Rock of Ages, Larry Sparks. I've just seen the Rock of Ages. Yes. So you've been listening to Mama T's Gospel Hour on KXCJLP 105.7 and 101.3 FM in beautiful downtown Cave Junction in the Illinois Valley. Here we are in Cave Junction, Oregon, and maybe you're across the country streaming at kxcj.org. Appreciate you all. Appreciate your support for my show, and appreciate you all listening. And I hope you've got a little blessing in your back pocket by having listened to this show, because I know I have. So I'm going to just play a little Willie Nelson here, Evening Prayer, and then we'll be closing out after that. Here's Willie.

If we do any of those things, all we have to do is say, I'm sorry, will you forgive me? And then things can be better for us and our relationships with others. And so that's just my little word for today. Don't forget to get outside and smell some clean, fresh air today. And maybe we'll get a little rain. I know the rain is coming down, winding down. So I'm just hoping we get a little bit more. It'd be really nice. I always kind of been liking this doxology by Josh Turner. So I am going to close with that and hoping you'll have a good week. I'm on tomorrow morning at 9 for the Good Morning Show. The Good Morning Show is on every Monday, Wednesday, and Friday with Birdie on Wednesdays and DJ Unsupervised on Fridays. Again, go to kxcj.org and you can see the schedule there of all the shows that we have. And I know you'll find something that you like. So keep it local, keep it community, and thanks for listening from afar. And I'm going to close Josh Turner, Doxology. Have a blessed week, and I will see you around town or be on the airwaves with you.

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0: did most of my living around the railroads. 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
1: 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They must think I'm an ugly old lady. With whiskers.
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Well, there is a brand new album out from Jovan Webb. The album is called Drifter. That was mine someday. And it's on a record label that I am so glad to see resurrected. Blind Pig Records is in business again. And very happy to see the kind of quality that they're signing to the label here. Jovan Webb, really, really stellar debut album. And he's got some seasoning. I'm not going to get into it. You know, it's a curse and a blessing to be a contestant on a talent show, a national talent show. I think he was on America's Got Talent. And you know, while on the one hand, that's great, lots of recognition. On the other hand, then you also kind of have that diminished sort of sense of your, you know, street cred, essentially. But the guy's got it for sure. You know, in terms of the music, really just an outstanding album. I'm going to play a couple of tunes from it. Tell you, you are riding on the Big Blue Train, the Blue Light Central. I'm Mark Drenick, and I'm very glad to have you guys aboard.

You know, sets like that, that's the reason that we get together every week, every time you guys get on the train. This is the kind of set that we like to hear. So it's nice when one of those happens. We heard from the very top, Jovan Webb from The Drifter, brand new album, Wig On Wrong, doing his best Little Richard there. We heard Little Richard, True Fine Mama, a song you don't hear very often when you're listening to, like, the greatest hits, for instance, of Little Richard. That one pulled from the Specialty Story collection. We heard I Saw Her Standing There, Little Richard, with Jerry Lee Lewis from Last Man Standing, Jerry Lee Lewis's album, and the Beatles' I Saw Her Standing There, and the Beatles' Twist and Shout cover of the tune from Please Please Me, and then Twist City, Rod Piazza, and the Mighty Flyers from Beyond the Source. You are riding on the big blue train, the Blue Light Central. I'm Mark Drenick, and I really kind of like where we are right now, so I'm just going to continue the exploration of these tracks.

0: I know. 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
1: So on the next train south.
0: You can you look for my clothes home.
1: Yeah. All the way back to Memphis.
0: All the way to Rosemont. On the next train south.
1: The first one.
0: You can

0: on.
1: Well, that was Mr. B.B. King and Mr. Bobby Blue Bland together with Going Down Slow. We started off with another from Jovan Webb's brand new album, Drifter. And I'm actually going to get to one more before we're done here. We heard Drunk on Your Love. And then Love Moves Slow, Any 9 Volt, from the new album, Saratoga. Janava Magnus, going back a little ways for Real Slow off the Love Wins Again album, and then Take Your Time from Lynn White, Going Down Slow. Bobby Blue Bland, and you are riding on the big blue train, the Blue Light Central. I'm Mark Drenick. We got time for one more set before we head up to the platform and let you guys off this train. But as I said, I want to start this set off with one more from Jovan Webb's brand new album, Drifter. Check this out.

I tell you, I love that lady. I really do. Crystal Shawanda from the album Voodoo Woman and her outstanding cover of Ball and Chain. We heard at the very top of the set, Blues for a Reason from Jovan Webb. The album's called Drifter. We heard Blues Prisoner from Tommy Castro. From Tommy Castro Presents, A Blues Man Came to Town. Really strong album. And as I said, wrapping up with Ball and Chain from Crystal Shawanda. And you've been riding on the big blue train, the Blue Light Central. Very glad that you joined us again. And I'll invite you to join us next time when our blues train will roll again. Till then, for the Catfish Woman, Railroad Tie, the Maxell Kid, and the rest of the crew, I'm Mark Drenick.

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1: You're listening to Away With Words, the show about language and how we use it. I'm Grant Barrett.
2: And I'm Martha Barnett. Not long ago, we had a conversation about unusual ways of answering the phone. And Grant, we are still hearing from listeners about it.
1: Apparently, people only joke when they answer the phone. I don't think anyone takes it seriously. Or maybe I'm just imagining things. Our inbox says otherwise.
2: It's true. What happened to professionalism? Maureen Overhannon in Brewster, Massachusetts, told us that a young man who worked for her husband used to pick up the phone and just say, "On the phone."
1: "I'm busy. I'm on the phone with you."
2: And then we heard from April Dahl, who said, "I have birds. When I call a friend, he answers, 'Caw, caw.'" And apparently this guy tailors his answers to whatever animals he knows the person lives with. So I guess, you know, he'd call you and say, "Meow."
1: Right, right. Oh, that's a really good one. I love that.
2: And then I think my favorite is Galen Watts in Green Bank, West Virginia, emailed us to say that sometimes when answering his landline phone, he'll use his radio voice and say, "Hello, you're on the air." I'm going to start doing that. "Hello, you're on the air." And then he says, if they sound confused, he'll add, "Please turn your radio down."
1: Well, turn your radio up. We've got another hour of fun stuff about language and linguistics coming your way. You can be a part of it. Call us toll-free, 877-929-9673. Or take a little more time and put in an email to words@waywardradio.org.
2: Hi there. You have a way with words.
3: Hi there. My name's Kira.
2: Hey, Kira, where are you calling us from?
3: I'm from Evansville, but I'm currently in Chicago.
2: What's on your mind today?
3: So I was calling in because I heard a little bit of a phrase from a coworker of mine a little while ago, and I wanted to hear some input on it. It took me a little bit to understand and fully grasp. So I work in phone repair, phone sales, phone service, and I had a customer come in who was a little belligerent, a little confused. And I tried to get through it, but the customer was just not having it. So I ended up passing him off to a buddy of mine. About 15 minutes later, customer leaves, seemed to be in a better mood. I looked at my coworker and I said, "What was going on there?" And he said, "Oh, it was a ID10T issue." And I said, "Huh?" And he said, "Write it down, get back to me." And so I wrote it down and I had a good giggle about it. But I just want some more input on that, where that comes from, or any sort of history you guys may know on it.
1: ID10T error. So you figured out that it spells what?
3: It spells idiot.
1: Yeah, because the 10 looks like a 1 or an I-O, so I-D-I-O-T. And so basically it's saying
3: it's chuckle over that.
1: Yeah, saying it's the user's fault. Not the thing, not a thing you would say in front of the user, though.
3: No, he waited until he had already left the store. It was humorous, in my opinion.
1: Well, you know, Kira, yeah. I worked in information technology for a long time, and I knew this, too. It's part of the folklore of the computer field, particularly on the support side, where the users will come to you all worked up, like you said, and not realize that the problem is with something that they're doing and not the machinery or the technology at all. And this particular one I love because it demonstrates something really important. Back before we had a computer in pretty much every house, before we all had smartphones, the military had them. So a lot of this old language like this goes back to the military. And
3: wow.
1: So you can find a bunch of different spellings of this. Sometimes it's ID 10 Tango. And also sometimes it's used as hazing language. Like back in the day, they would tell somebody, "Yeah, I need you to go get me some of the ID10T forms and so we can fill those out." Or, right? And there's no such thing as ID10T. And so this is before the World Wide Web, when there was an internet, but not a World Wide Web.
3: Wow.
1: And this is like BitNet and Usenet and things like that. So it's got some years on it. And there's a few more of these that they use in the military that are very similar. So they look, when you write them out, or when you say them in a particular way, like typical military jargon, and it takes you a second like you did to puzzle it out. So here's one. If I tell you to go fetch a Red Bravo Alpha 1100 November with the string attachment, what am I telling you to get? That's a red Bravo Alpha 1100 November with a string attachment.
2: I can't picture it.
1: I'm telling you to go get a balloon. another one is you would tell the newbies, particularly in the Navy, to look out for low-flying GU-11s and B-1RDs.
3: GU-11, B-1RD.
1: Goals
3: I wish I had a piece of paper in front of me.

0: there's not a lot of depth to it, but it's also genius at the same time.
1: Yeah, well, that's humanity for you. Another famous one that is still used today in technology circles, I don't know that this one comes from the military, but I would not be surprised, is you would just write on a ticket that you closed when somebody filed a problem ticket. You would just write PEBCAK, P-E-B-C-A-K.
2: I know that one. Problem exists between keyboard and chair.
1: No, between chair and keyboard. Yeah, exactly. And that
0: I'm
1: going to
0: start
1: user.
0: Using that one.
1: That's pretty much like the ID10 error.
0: Oh, wow. Similar, but not enough that you could guess it just by reading it.
1: Yeah. You'd have to know it. You'd have to be a little more inside to get that one. But it's definitely part
0: that.
1: Of the folklore of the tech world. And again, you know, the military had computers and computer systems, computer networks long before they showed up in everyday households. And so they developed this kind of language before it even reached most offices or most businesses.
0: That's awesome. I thank you so much for teaching me a little bit more about the lore behind it and some more fun phrases to throw around the workplace.
1: Yeah,
2: thanks for giving me one. ID10T. I like that.
1: ID10T. Thank you so much. You take care of yourself now, all right? Have fun
0: Thank
1: in
0: you.
1: Chicago.
0: You too. Bye.
1: Bye-bye.
2: Call or text us anytime, 877-929-9673.
1: Hello, you have a way with words.
3: Hi, my name is Julie, and I'm calling from Fort Pierce, Florida. How are you?
1: Oh, super. Thanks for calling, Julie. What's up?
3: So I just wanted to call in. I'm a longtime listener, and I do have a phrase that was a favorite of my mother's. It's kind of unique in the sense that not a whole lot of people in my family remember her saying it, but I sure do. And I'm in my 50s now, and I use it all of the time. So I know I got it from her, just not sure where she got it from. The phrase is, it's hotter than Billy Blue Blazes.
1: Hotter than Billy Blue Blazes. So is she talking about food or spicy wings? What is she talking about?
3: So she would specifically use it in the instance of, like, if we're outside or at the pool or when my daughter was younger. She's 22 now. But when she would visit us here in Florida, or even when we would visit her in Texas and it was a hot summer day or hot spring day, she would just say, "Woo, it's hotter than Billy Blue Blazes out."
1: Oh, I love it. Martha, we know something about this one, don't we?
2: Yeah. And have you heard people say things like it's hot as blazes without the Billy Blue?
3: I have heard that, so I thought it must be connected some way.
2: We see as far back as the early 19th century that blazes is a euphemism for hell. And, you know, if you're talking about something that's really intense, you might talk about blue blazes. And if you're angry, you might go blue blazes or say, what in blue blazes? But your mother had that Billy in there, too. That's really interesting, right?
3: It is, and I have to tell you, if you knew her personality in her way, she had to make it cute.
1: Oh.
3: You know?
1: But it's not unique to her, though, right, Martha?
2: No, not at all.
1: Other people have said Billy Blue Blazes.
2: They sure have. And interestingly, they've also said colder than Billy Blue Blazes. It's just an even more intense version. So you might say colder than Billy Blue Blazes or angrier than Billy Blue Blazes. And it's not as if there was a particular person named Billy who inspired this. I think the earliest mention of Billy Blue Blazes I ever saw was in 1885. Newspaper in England, where it was talking about dog racing, and this dog named Billy Blue Blazes lost to another dog named Tommy Rot.
1: So that's actually a really good clue, because that shows us if the dog had that name, that saying was probably already making the rounds, even if we can't find it in print before then.
2: Exactly. Sure. Today, I think it sort of softens the idea of blue blazes. I don't know.
3: Well, it sure does, now that I know what it means, what it's referring to. Makes me feel like, wow, what a really neat connection. And just real quick, I don't want to take up too much of your time, but my mom has Alzheimer's. And so this is one little phrase that I feel really connected to her with, because she doesn't say a whole lot anymore. And so thank you for explaining it to me.
1: Well,
3: it's just kind of a fun connection
1: help,
3: I have to her. And now my own daughter says it.
2: So
3: it's kind of
2: lovely.
3: Fun.
1: Well,
3: yeah.
1: I mean, here you are carrying on the tradition. We appreciate it, Julie.
3: That's right. Thank you so much for explaining it to me. I appreciate it.
1: Take care of yourself,
2: sure
1: all right?
3: You too. Thank you.
1: Bye-bye.
2: Take care, Julie. Bye-bye.

0: Okay, bye-bye.
1: You can call us or text us toll-free in the U.S. and Canada, 877-929-9673.
2: If you look through small-town newspapers, particularly from the early 20th century, you see the tiniest things reported in the newspapers, right? You know, like,
1: so charming.
2: Like, yeah, who attended the church supper and what was served or whose relatives are visiting from out of town. And I found a funny little couple of paragraphs in the Harrisburg Telegraph, that's in Pennsylvania, from 1916. And the editors were talking about how every now and then some practical joker tries to get something in the newspaper that's not really real. And they decided that the one that they got that week was so funny that they put it in anyway. And it goes like this. Miss Lena Genster, age 35, of 1245 Anxious Avenue, held a party in honor of her cousin, Miss Pearl Button. The evening was spent in sewing buttons on ice cream and old maids' refreshments as fried ice and stewed bee's knees were served to the guests. Magazine, Lena Genster, Ida Wano, I'm Alone, Ella Vader, and then some guys, Artie Fischel, Benny Fischel, Count DePennies, and Ray Zor.
1: These remind me of the Garbage Patch Kids stickers that were such a big deal when I was a kid. All
2: the
1: these punny names. Yeah. Like the supposed book called Going to the Bathroom by Willie Make It and Betty Don't. Well, we love it when you share your little comedy gems with us. Wherever you found it, send it to words@waywardradio.org.
2: Stay put. We'll be right back to untangle the web of English.

0: You're listening to Away with Words, the show about language and how we use it. I'm Martha Barnett.
1: I'm Grant Barrett, and coming in here with clown shoes and a big red nose, it's our quiz guy, John Chinesky. Hi, John.
2: Well, honk, honk, you guys. It's me again. There's nothing funny about being a clown, let me tell you. All right, let's do a quiz. And this week, the quiz is called, I call it Change Groups. In this quiz, I'll give you three words, and they all belong to the same category group. For instance, let's say fruits. A single letter has been changed in each of the three words. So as per the example, fruits, you might hear apply, tango, gropes. And the words would be apple, right? Go ahead. And then the other two.
1: Yeah, apple, mango, grapes.
2: Yes, very good. Apple, mango, grapes. Now, first try to, suss out the members of the category and then guess the group category and then,
1: All right, so you want us to say the name of the category and then say what they're really supposed to be.
2: Well, probably the easiest way to get the category is to try to figure out what one or two of the words in the group are substituting
1: good tip.
2: For.
1: Thank you for that.
2: Okay, good. Okay, here we go.
0: One letter different.
2: Yes, exactly. And it could be the first letter, it could be the last letter, it could be one in the middle, doesn't matter. Here we go. Grout, tuba, shirk.
0: I think these are fish.
2: Well, they are fish. Now, what
1: nice.
2: Three fish are they?
0: Trout, tuna, and shark.
2: Yes, trout, tuba, and shark. Well done. Off to a swimming start. Slickers, twit, pounds.
1: Slickers, twit, pounds. P-O-U-N-D-S?
2: Yes.
0: Okay, so I'm guessing it's candy.
2: Candies is correct.
0: You got Snickers and Mounds, and what's the one in the middle?
2: Twit.
1: Twix.
2: Oh. Twix, yes. Very
1: That's
2: good.
1: Right. I was very excited to finally get one right.
2: Way to go, you Twix. All right, here's another one. Picky, thump, sing.
1: Oh. it's the fingers, so ring, thumb, and pinky.
2: Yes, ring, thumb, and pinky. Very good. Here's the next one. Tip, sold, solver.
1: Tip, sold, solver. This is when you buy the answers from John before record this.
2: Meet me in the back alley.
0: Okay, I'm going to guess these are metals.
2: They are metals.
0: So you got tin. Mm-hmm. Gold and silver.
2: Tin, gold, and silver. Very good, Martha. Well done. 1, 2, 3. Congrats.
1: I appreciate that you tell us we did well even when we didn't. It's good for my psyche.
2: You did.
0: That's
1: well,
0: right.
1: Well, we're sending you back to the circus, John. Thank you so much for sharing your genius with us.
2: Thank you. Where's my unicycle? It's the same one I've used several times here. Where is that unicycle?
1: All right. We'll talk to you next week, John.
2: Bye, guys. Talk to you then.
1: Bye-bye.
0: Well, if you want to talk about any form of wordplay or language at all, we'd love to hear from you. 877-929-9673. That's toll-free in the U.S. and Canada. Or you can send us an email. 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
1: Hello, you have a way with words.
3: Hello. My name is Cammy. I'm based in Spruce Pine, North Carolina. And I had a question about a phrase that my mom always said, and so I always said it. And that is just the phrase, if you catch my drift. I use this usually when I'm sort of implying something, sort of like a nudge-nudge kind phrase. And I was writing it in an email the other day, and it suddenly occurred to me that maybe the person that I was writing to maybe hadn't seen that phrase. Or, my family is kind of notorious for making up phrases, and then I think they're ubiquitous and use them in conversation, and people look at me like, what are you talking about? So I got to thinking, like, where did this come from? Is this a nautical term? Like, what is this actually? What's the origin of this phrase?
1: So catch my drift. I'm just imagining maybe there are young kids present and you're trying to insinuate something adult. So to the other person, you're like, you catch my drift, so you don't have to explain it in detail.
3: Yes. Yeah. You're definitely insinuating something.
1: I think we're catching your drift too, Cammy. I think we are catching it.
0: Yeah, we're catching your drift. And yeah, it's really tempting to think of it as a nautical term because so many terms in English come from nautical language. But what's really interesting about the expression, if you catch my drift, is the fact that drift is a linguistic relative of drive. They both come from the same ancient Germanic root that means to push along. And by the 16th century in English, the word drift could mean something that a person is driving at, their purpose or their intention. So then drift came to signify the meaning, like the drift of your argument or the drift of your story. And then by the early 19th century, we see phrases like to catch someone's drift or to get the drift, meaning that you're understanding what the person is saying, even if the person doesn't say it explicitly.
1: So when I say, I see what you're driving at, that's directly related to I'm catching your drift.
0: I'm catching your drift, wow. Grant. Yes.
1: How about that?
3: Right. It's like a vocal or linguistic wink.
1: Wink, yes. Wink.
0: That's a great way to put it. Can I borrow that?
3: Yes, absolutely.
0: Linguistic wink. I like that.
1: So we could have used drift in this kind of figurative way as far back as the 1500s, but here we are, 500 years later, still using it that way.
3: I love that so much. I really appreciate all of your backstory on this phrase. It's something that I just never thought of. It was something I've always used. It's nice to know that I'm driving at something real.
0: There you go.
1: Thanks for your call, Tammy. We appreciate it.
3: Thanks for having me on the show.
1: Yeah, be well. Bye-bye.
0: Take care, Tammy.
3: Bye-bye.
1: Well, wink, wink, nudge, nudge, say lots more on our toll-free line, 877-929-9673, or on our website at waywardradio.org.
0: I always love it when I'm looking through the dictionary and I just stumble across a word I've never seen before and I quickly add it to my own vocabulary. This time the term is word pecker.
1: All right, so it's word pecker, WORDPECKER.
0: Right, there's a hyphen in the middle of it, and it's defined in the Oxford English Dictionary as a person who trifles or plays with or quibbles over words. And I think we're all word peckers here.
1: Well, yeah, but I think that I hear a notion of pedant in there, which isn't necessarily a good thing.
0: Not necessarily, but I'm looking at some of the old citations for it, and one of them is a punster, one who plays upon words.
1: Well, take your two index fingers or your two thumbs and get out that phone and call or text toll-free 877-929-9673.
0: Hello, you have a way with words.
4: Hey, how's it going? This is Leith Harris from Lexington County, South Carolina.
0: Well, welcome to the show, Leith. We're glad to have you. What's on your mind?
4: Well, I have a word that I'd like for you guys to expound on. My favorite uncle was from Western North Carolina, just out of the Appalachian Mountain Range in Western North Carolina. Served some time in the Seabees during the Second World War in the Philippines. Was a cutter grinder by trade. But when we would walk around him and greet him, at the age of maybe 14 or 15, this would have been in about 1965-ish, he would always ask us how our girlfriends were, and he would use the word Jean Flutie. He'd say, hey, what's your Jean Flutie doing today? So I use that with my daughters. I've never heard anybody else use the word before. One of my granddaughters has a boyfriend, and I ask her about her Jean Flutie, and she challenged me on it, said, what does that mean? So I thought you guys would be the source to come to see what's going on.
0: Leith, any idea how to spell that? Or is it one word or two words or three?
4: I have no idea. This is all oral history.
0: Mm-hmm. Okay.
1: All right. Some ideas here. And the main one is that flugies, that's F-L-O-O-G-I-E-S, or with a Y in the singular, has long been a synonym for floozy, F-L-O-O-Z-Y. But before you get up in arms about it, know that floozy wasn't always a big insult. Sometimes it just meant somebody who was went their own way. Maybe they were a little messy and maybe a little unfashionable, but they weren't sexually promiscuous or anything like that. It did eventually get that meaning,
4: right.
1: But floogie as a synonym for floozy has existed for probably the 1930s, since the 1930s. And there was a real moment in the development of floogie as a term because there was a 1938 song called The Flatfoot Floogie with the Floy Floy by Slim Gaillard and Sam Stewart. I don't know if that's how you say Gaillard, but it's G-I-L-L-A-R-D. And apparently, as the story goes, their record company wanted them to change the name because originally it was Flatfoot Floozy. And by that time, floozy could be seen to mean prostitute or somebody who slept around. And that song became a huge hit, Flatfoot Floogie. It was number two on the Billboard charts. It was covered many times over the decades after the 1930s by a number of famous singers and musicians. And so that's kind of really put floogie out there as a term for people to pick up. The big question for us is, though, if we accept the idea that floogie means floozy, is what is the gene doing? And I really think it's just a reference originally to this new post-war casualness of dress of the younger set, where they would wear jeans as a fashionable item. And it certainly happened before World War II. It certainly did. But after the war, it was even more pronounced. This idea that jeans were okay in pretty much any environment.
4: Okay. Well, I get that. I thank you for that. I want to add one little piece of it. On the jean, there's a G on the end. So it was always a jing. Flute.
1: Oh, really? A jean flute? Yeah. I did not hear that. Oh, this is a whole. I still don't have any. I still don't have any instances, known instances of somebody saying "jing flugie." But that doesn't mean that our audience, which you know spreads from coast to coast in North America, they may come back to us with some new information. And that's always the nice thing about the folks who listen. They've got some stuff that we don't have.
4: Crowdsourcing is wonderful.
1: Yep.
4: My wife, she said, well, I think it has to do with gin floozy. Gin floozy. Mm. So, you know, maybe a gal that goes her own way but drinks a little too much gin. Or
1: somebody I met
4: at the bar or something like that. So
1: I think your wife is a smart woman, but you probably knew that already. It's something worth investigating, and I'll make a note here to look and see if I can find examples of gin floozy or gin floogie being used that way. That's a real strong hypothesis.
4: Awesome. Well, thanks very much. This has been a lot of fun. We really enjoy your show an awful lot.
1: It's our pleasure, Leigh. Thanks for spending time with us today.
4: Excellent. Thank you. Bye-bye.
0: Call or text 877-929-9673. Hello, you have a way with words.
5: Hi, Martha. Hi, Grant. I'm very excited to be on with you guys. My name is Isabella, and I'm calling from Marquette, Michigan.
1: Okay, welcome. Welcome from Marquette.
0: Glad to have you.
1: What's
0: on your mind today?
5: Oh, I've actually been a listener for a long time. I was listening to an old episode. I think it was called Naked as a Jaybird, in which a woman from the South describes the word chat, and she's referring to mining runoff that kind of turns into gravel and little rocks. And I just kind of perked up when I heard that because I was like, that's not what we call it. Up here, we call that slag. And slag is usually just odd looking rocks. Usually if you're walking along Lake Superior and you're looking at different rocks, you'll notice some really odd shaped ones. Some of them are either really full of holes or they're like a suspicious green color, or sometimes you'll think you found an agate and you look at the quartz banding and it's all kind of jagged and it looks like two rocks like fused together. So I call those slaggots.
1: Nice.
5: And if you go further up the Keweenaw, usually you find these bigger rocks that are definitely slag. They kind of have holes in them and almost looks like eyes all over them. So I call those space potatoes.
1: I don't know if anyone else uses that, but it's a lovely term.
5: Yeah, just a few people probably.
1: Space potato. And so am I hearing a question there? You just wanted to share your new words.
5: Oh, well, I do have a question because the only other time I've actually heard the word slag was I think in like a British show or movie or something where it was kind of used as like an insult.
1: Yeah.
5: Or something like he's a slag or slagging off. Mm-hmm. And I never really thought about it before. So I was just wondering what's the etymology and origin of that word and how did it come into where I live in the UP to refer to like mining runoff rocks?
1: Yeah, it's a bit of a mess just because the word slag in its various forms is so old. And also, its form is so simple. It's such a simple word. And when these two things happen, we tend to find a lot of crossed wires and overlapping paths, and it's not necessarily a clear story. But it does seem that slag, interestingly, is related to the word slay, S-L-A-Y, in the sense of kill, because they share a common Germanic root having to do with hammering and forging, that is, taking tools and beating something. You know, slag comes from mining and smelting and forging, where there's a lot of beating of metals. And it actually may be, slag may be related to the sledge in sledgehammer, and the slot, S-L-A-U-G-H-T, in slaughter and onslaught. But again, not necessarily 100% clear, but it looks like it. And of course, there are a ton of language change processes that happen over many centuries. But it does go back really before English was English. And there's an early transformation of the early form of the word where it goes from the idea of hitting to the sparks or pieces that fly off when you're hitting, like when you're hitting metal. And so we see that slag's meaning has adjusted related to, again, forging and mining and smelting a lot over those many centuries. It's not always been one thing.
5: Oh, yeah. I was thinking of the word slough off and slack, kind of like the idea of things sliding down the mining shaft. But it sounds like it's more about the striking part of it.
1: I think both of those are etymologically unrelated. But interestingly, so you mentioned the British slag, one which is an insult usually for a woman of saying that she has low sexual morals. It may be related because slag is a type of rubbish or waste. And that is the kind of thing that you might say about somebody that you didn't respect. But on the other hand, there's a Scots slag that means a clumsy person or thing or a heavy person. And that actually could be the origin. The other thing you mentioned, to slag someone off, it means to denigrate or insult them. That's also not used really in North America. But its origins, as murky as they are, may be related to some Scandinavian language having to do with drenching. That is, even a heavy swell at sea, this negatives that could indicate that somebody is being abused by an onslaught of some force and power.
5: Oh, interesting.
1: So you work in the mining industry or just know it because you live up there?
5: No, I just know it because there's a lot of history of copper and iron mining in the UP, the Upper Peninsula of Michigan, in case anyone didn't know.
1: I think there still is, actually. Yeah. I have a regular correspondent, Luke, who's an electrician for a mining company, who texts me every time the show is on the air there. So, hi, Luke.
5: Oh. I'm sure a lot of them listen to it during work.
1: All right, you take care now, all right?
5: Yeah, thanks so much for having me on, guys. I really appreciate the show. So a big miigwech to you, which is Anishinaabe for thank you.
1: Oh, that's our pleasure. We appreciate it. Bye-bye.
0: Bye-bye.
5: Bye-bye. Bye.
0: Hello, you have a way with words.
6: Hi, this is Brian calling from Manda, North Dakota.
0: Hey, Brian, we're glad to have you. What's up?
6: My mom always had a saying, and I was really curious about the origin of the saying. Just to give a little context, she died 6 years ago at the age of 95. So she was a young adult during World War II, which kind of makes sense with the saying that she used to say. And she would always say, if someone would leave abruptly or really fast, she would say that they took off like a ruptured duck.
0: Like a ruptured duck?
6: Like a ruptured duck.
1: R-U-P-T-U-R-E-D-D-U-C-K. Ruptured duck. Whoa.
6: Ruptured. R-U-P-T-U-R-E-D. Yes, ruptured duck. Yes.
1: So quick or sudden. Did you ever use it when people left kind of like in a mess or in a hurry or kind of clumsily?
6: Well, just
1: awkwardly?
6: In a hurry. It's just like, oh, they were supposed to leave at this time, but they left, you know, I mean, really fast.
1: Okay.
6: Yeah.
0: It and sounds abruptly, terrible.
6: Abruptly, yes.
1: So
6: yes.
1: I think people's eyes and ears are lighting up across our listenership because there are so many different ways to take this. The first thing we have to talk about is that there's a very well-known emblem of an eagle.
6: Yes.
1: that was, you probably saw this if you Googled it, on a military discharge emblem used in World War II. That was jokingly called a ruptured duck. We're not 100% sure, but I have some theories. One of the theories is the way the emblem looks is one of the wings is kind of under the circle of the logo. And so he looks...
6: That's what it looks like, yeah.
1: And he's a little chubby, too. Like, he says his feathers are a little too fluffed up. There's something weird about the guy. And so jokingly calling an eagle a duck is 100% within military humor. That's exactly the kind of thing they would do. And we have many examples of that happening, of the eagle in a variety of U.S. military logos being called a duck or something other than an eagle. But what's really interesting, before that symbol was called the ruptured duck in, you know, military humor, it existed. The term ruptured duck already existed as far back as the very early 1900s, many decades before, and almost always used humorously. For example, there's a story about it being one of those things that they would haze college students to go hunt for, you know, go find a ruptured duck, which, of course, you don't know what that is or if it exists, so you never come back with anything. And you'll find it. And this is probably the key connector here to the war and the military. You'll find it in flying uses. And this is probably where we get to take off like a ruptured duck, because almost always it was not a soaring, beautiful trip. Then we're talking about planes that barely make it off the ground, or when something goes bad right off the bat. You know, these awkward moments that are inevitably going to happen when people are learning to fly, or in the military theater, actually facing combat.
6: Well, and I know because she, you know, as a young adult during World War II, that's kind of where I thought the origin from that saying came from, and definitely makes sense. That's one of the few sayings I could probably say out loud in public with what she came up with. So,
1: a lady of some color, then.
6: Yeah,

0: We appreciate your call, Brian. Thanks for talking with us today.
1: Thank you so much. Bye-bye.
0: Take care now. Bye-bye.
2: Email from Linda Bedeen. She's one of those folks who travels around in an RV. And she wrote, I enjoy your podcast immensely, listening as I drive around the country chasing 70.
0: All right. Lay it out for me. What are we talking about here?
2: Well, chasing 70, she says, is what full-time RVers do. Driving around the country trying to get to areas that are 70 degrees.
0: Oh, okay. I get that. Although 72 is a little better, but I get it.
2: Well, Linda also says that when she's not chasing 70, she's in Southeast Michigan in her sticks and bricks.
0: Oh, the home. Yeah. Sticks and bricks instead of on the road. That's cool.
2: Right, right. The
0: one that's so much not RV language. We'll have to do more of that another time.
2: Let's do it.
0: Whatever you do in your free time when you're traveling the country, I know there's lingo attached to it. I know that you've got a personal internal glossary. Well, spill it for us. You can tell us an email, words@waywardradio.org, or use social media on our website, waywardradio.org.
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0: Thanks for listening. I'm Grant Barrett.
2: And I'm Martha Barnett. Until next time, goodbye.
0: So long.

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Keep it weird, cave people.

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4: Tickets are on sale now for Todd's Damned If I Do 2026 tour. Starts on June 11th in St. Charles, Illinois, ends July 19th in Beverly, Massachusetts, and Todd will be doing shows in Iowa, Texas, Louisiana, Georgia, Florida, South and North Carolina, Tennessee, Ohio, New York, Pennsylvania, and D.C. Todd, it's got to be a challenge for you to choose which songs to play because your audiences are so diverse, right?
9: Yeah, well, that's kind of where the tour title comes from, trying to figure out that moving target. We see a lot of young people coming in, and obviously they didn't grow up with the music, so it's hard to say what attracts them and what they expect to hear. Mm. Of course, I have some older fans. They're thinning out.
4: Yeah.
9: It's a challenge to figure out how to satisfy all those different expectations.
4: Yeah.
9: We've done a tour for the past couple of years, but it didn't feature as many of the more familiar tunes that some of the audience expects to hear. So we're going to try and work them into the new show, but in a way that wouldn't be just kind of gratuitous. So we've added an acoustic set to the show, and we'll explore a lot of that more familiar material, but in a different musical context.
4: Todd was born and raised in Philadelphia, began playing guitar as a teenager, and he went on to form the Nazz, which put out two studio albums before. You started your solo career with the Runt album in 70. That contained your first hit, reached number 20 in the U.S., We Gotta Get You a Woman. Did the success of that single change you in any way?
9: As a matter of fact, I didn't realize how much money I was making, especially as I became a producer, until the accountant who had been handling it told me, you have to buy a house. You've got too much money. The IRS is just going to take it unless you spend it on something. So that was when I got my first

0: was all over the map. And then by the time I got to the second album, the songwriting became more consistent and the form was more familiar to people.
1: Mm-hmm.
0: Even though Bearsville changed their distribution deal, it never got really promoted. So when I got to Something Anything, after I started writing, one of the very earliest songs was I Saw the Light, and it took me 20 minutes to write.
1: Wow.
0: So, wow. You know, music and words and everything, and arrangement and everything, all in 20 minutes. And at that point, I thought, well, this is great that I can write a song in 20 minutes, but this doesn't feel like what you're supposed to do.
1: Yeah.
0: Me, I thought it's supposed to mean more than that, you know, because the music that I listened to felt like it meant more than that.
1: Wow.
0: It doesn't seem like you needed to invest more in the songwriting than

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2: Hanging out with legendary producer, songwriter, and guitar player Todd Rundgren. Also on Something Anything, a new version of Hello, It's Me. That gave you your biggest hit, didn't it?
3: Yeah, my biggest in terms of familiarity, in terms of people knowing who did the song.
4: 1, 2, 3, 1, 2, 1, 2, 3.

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1: I'm Ken Rundle, talking with Todd Rundgren.
2: I have one song that's a bigger hit, but that's only because people don't know that it's me. It's called Bang the Drum All Day, and they play it at sporting events. And for a long time, it was the Carnival Cruise Line theme song until they started sinking all those boats. And even today, I got an email from somebody the other day. A friend of theirs wanted to use the song in a movie. So the song just won't die. And I'm glad for that, but it is something of an albatross that I can't get away with a show without singing it. Damned if I do, but damned if I don't.

0: You've got the flower power out. It's like an incredible edible for your soul.
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2: As always, we're coming to you from the Bamboo Peace Palace in Eureka Springs, Arkansas.
3: Inside the George Carlin Memorial Studio.
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0: Something Anything is chock full of goodies, and the second cut on side one got a ton of airplay too. It wouldn't have made any difference. Was that about someone in particular? What's the story behind that one?
1: I don't know that it was about anyone in particular. It may have been about some episode that I experienced, but I was not a ladies' man, even at the point that I was doing that. I hadn't had many girlfriends. I wasn't like a sleep around kind of guy. I was still waiting for Miss Wright, in some sense. And so a lot of what I wrote about was imagined as much as anything, imagined.
0: Wow.
1: An imagined relationship, you know, where someone is just distrustful of the other person and no way that you can seem to get them to trust you. And so that's, they don't

0: You got the Flower Power Hour, spreading peace and love worldwide one song at a time, with the help of the amazing instrumentalist, lyricist, and producer Todd Rundgren this hour. Another one of your all-Todd creations, Couldn't I Just Tell You, from Something Anything. Are you still playing this one in concert?
1: Well, we have, but we haven't lately. It's not as if I have an aversion to it, but it became more standard song in our Utopia show. There's this funny little dance that me and Kazem would do near the end of the song, this kind of like high-kicking thing. We were the Rockettes for a little while. Nobody's got the audience on their

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2: Todd Rundgren on the line with us. From your next album, A Wizard, A True Star, the last track on side two, still gets a lot of airplay from us old farts after all these years. Just One Victory.
3: You know, I hadn't written many anthems up until that point, but you could say that there were like at least two anthems on Wizard, A True Star. There was International Feel, and then there was Just One Victory, which is a song that had actually lingered around with me for a while. I had started it even before Something Anything.

0: You get Flower Power Hour.
1: Talking with Todd Rundgren. I'm betting you'll be mixing in some Utopia songs on this upcoming tour. I'm hoping that Love is the Answer will be one of them.
2: We're not actually sure yet because we haven't started rehearsal and I haven't finalized what it's going to be. And I expect also that there may be different songs on different nights. It's kind of like all options are on the table at this point because it's going to be a new show. I will call it experimental, at least at this particular point, because we're not absolutely sure what we're going to do.
1: Sure.
2: A lot of it will perhaps evolve as the tour goes on.

0: Another double album came out in 74, your fifth studio album, Todd. The big one here for most folks, A Dream Goes On Forever. What dream, Todd?
1: The songs often come off where people tend to imprint on them a sort of a romantic storyline.
0: Uh-huh.
1: But it doesn't necessarily have to be that. A dream doesn't have to be the relationship you have with someone. It's anything that, regardless of how life turns out, it's still a thing that you hope for, that you build some part of your life around.
0: Yeah.
1: Even if it never becomes a material reality, it's just you have to have something to believe in.
0: Sure, know? Yeah, yeah.
1: You have to have something that transcends all of the ephemeralness of

0: The amazing Todd Rundgren's our guest on the Flower Power Hour. I think you'll be damned if you don't include Real Man on some of your concerts, because, boy, what a big hit that was for you.
1: I don't know. I might be damned. It used to be that was my standard opening tune. And the problem is, if I stop doing a song for a while, I don't know where it fits anymore.
0: Yeah.
1: Especially if it's a song that you're used to opening every show with. Again, we're still trying to work out what all we will do
0: right.
1: on any particular evening, and that's a song that's definitely on the table.

0: Todd Rundgren's our guest. I can't let you go without talking about The Man in the Tinfoil Hat. MJ and I love that track.
1: Yeah.
0: Thanks for doing that. Donald Fagen worked with you on that. Who had the idea?
1: It was my idea, although the idea for the lyric was his.
0: Huh.
1: Donald had been living out here in Kauai. We got to be friends and we hung out a lot, and I was just finishing up White Night, and I had this one song, and I thought maybe I'm just going to have to shelve it. But I mentioned to him at dinner that I had one song, and would he like to listen to it? I had a Steely Danish vibe, and he said, sure. So I sent him the song, and then he sent me back about a dozen titles for this song.
0: Oh.
1: You know, about all different things, but one of them was The Man in the Tinfoil Hat, and we got together and agreed that that's what it was going to be, and we knew what it was going to be about. And so we sat down and wrote the lyrics in probably about an hour, and I had him sing it, and that was it. Put a few other things on it, and then it was

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1: The government claims they're faulty.
2: And that last song is probably one reason why.
3: Right. The man in the tinfoil hat does not dig being criticized.
2: Todd Rundgren and Steely Dan's Donald Fagen wrote that gem.
3: Todd also gave us, "It wouldn't have made any difference, couldn't I just tell you, and just one victory."
2: Plus, "Love is the answer, real man, and a dream goes on forever."
3: And if this show went on forever, we might have time to get to all of Todd Rundgren's great songs.
2: But it doesn't, so we can't.
4: Oh, no.
2: And we haven't even talked about what an accomplished producer he is.
3: Yeah, during his NAS days, Todd was offered a job as a staff engineer and producer under Albert Grossman, who was a famous artist manager.
2: Grossman promised Todd that he would become the highest paid producer in the world, which later came true.
3: He worked on albums for Ian and Sylvia, the James Cotton Blues Band, Great Speckled Bird, and Jesse Winchester, among others.
2: He also engineered the Stage Fright sessions for the band.
3: And now for your Long Deep Closer, we'll hear Black Mariah.
2: Todd, you played all the instruments on this one, and I'll bet it took a while to put all these pieces together.
5: It was a struggle to get through the whole thing because even though I was developing some skill as a drummer, I didn't have the stamina that a drummer would have because I never played live. So if I got tired, I could stop. So there was a lot of stopping and starting when the drum parts were being laid down. A lot of splicing and things like that. And I would lay the drums down and then start layering up the rest of the instrument. A song like Black Mariah, you got to imagine, sounds pretty strange when there's nothing but the drum. Always stopping and starting all the time. And you wonder, oh, did he make a mistake? And is he starting over again?

0: hanging out with the amazing Todd Rundgren this hour. For his upcoming tour dates and all things Todd, go online to todd-rundgren.com. Thank you, man, for your time and for all the great stories. And on behalf of my wife, MJ, and all of our listeners, we wish you peace and love, Todd.
1: Thank you so much. And it's been a lovely flower power hour.
0: Take care, man. Thanks again.
1: Thank you.
0: Okay.
1: Bye-bye.
0: Bye. Peace. Say goodnight, Mojo. Good girl.

0: And this one's been playing in my head all week.
1: It's gritty and screamy. And I encourage you all to scream along because there's a lot to scream about.
2: Well, you have to have a little bit of yodeling.
3: Man, you just don't say that to a caveman and get away with it.
4: If I can come up and say hi to you, give you a hug, you know, shake your hand, whatever, and you don't bite me, I think we're friends.
5: It's that simple, folks.
6: It's the real deal.
2: Spiritual advancement.
3: Have you heard about this?
1: No. Tell me about it.
4: I thought it was some big secret that young people keep from me.
2: Pretty cool.
1: There's something in their lives that they just want to stomp and scream about, and I'm going to give you a platform to do so.
0: Just to lighten your mood a little bit.
6: Breathe in the good stuff.
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1: Thank goodness.
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16: Back when I was young, oh, very young, there was this big landslide up on Sugar Mountain. My girlfriend had the young girl Sunday blues, the kind only the younger generation gets. Nowadays, I'm too old to rock and roll, too young to die, and I'm too young to be this old. All I can do is the old folks boogie like an old man. Thank you, Father Time. But I do like to dream about going.

Have you guys tried to give yourselves an adult pep talk lately? 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It's impossible. You can pep yourself up when you're a kid because you still believe in stuff like Santa and magic and the government. Like, you still think there are forces at work for you, so you can shadow box in the bathroom mirror. Like, you're gonna do it because you're great and I believe in you. And as an adult, you're just leaning on that sink like, you're gonna do it because what other choice do you have?

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1: This portion of the show brought to you by Old Age. While it may occasionally suck, it still beats the heck out of the alternative. I can dig.

0: This just in.
1: You start getting older, that wasn't a problem is a problem. You was younger, if you was 5 pounds overweight, all you needed to do was take one good you was back at your original weight. You start getting older, if you let 10 pounds get on you, that bitch is there to stay.
2: The rooms were so much colder then. My father was a soldier then, and time

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1: It is especially valuable if you have a friend who wishes to lose his inhibitions.
2: Eric Burdon and the Animals, flashing you back to 1967, when I was young.
3: When we were both young. You were, what, about 15 in 67, and I was 20.
2: Also, John Sebastian and the Lovin' Spoonful, younger generation.
3: Plus Cat Stevens, oh, very young.
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3: Roger McGuinn on his 12-string Rickenbacker, Van Dyke Parks on organ, David Crosby on harmonies.
2: And those timeless words were written by Jerry Goffin and Carole King.
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0: getting older, you guys. 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I'm getting older, but I don't feel it. I don't feel like I'm getting older, but I am noticing myself starting to do older things. The questions that I ask nowadays are like old people questions. Like, what time is breakfast? Do you accept coupons?
1: It's Saturday night. It feels...

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3: Hey, I broke my foot. It happened in two parts. The second part was I slipped off a curb and I landed wrong. That was the second part. The first and most important part was I turned 53.
4: A whole long list of artists have self-destructed. How come you've lasted so long, Neil? Why aren't you dead yet?
5: Dan, you're putting me on the spot here. This is my place. I'm going to have to ask you to leave if you don't just lighten up on me.

0: make sense anymore. 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I just go, oh, why? 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
1: Yeah, steer clear of landslides. 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
0: When Stevie Nicks wrote Landslide, her dad was having health problems. He ended up having heart surgery at the Mayo Clinic.
1: We also heard Neil Young complaining about the fact that you can't be 20 on Sugar Mountain.
0: He wrote that when he was all of 19. Plus Jefferson Airplane and Donovan, both doing tunes called Young Girl Sunday Blues.
1: The trippy Airplane song came from their psychedelic album, After Bathing at Baxter's.
0: Donovan's Young Girl Sunday Blues was entirely different, sometimes called just Young Girl Blues.
1: It's a folk song about a lonely young woman navigating the 1960s London music scene.
0: You'll find that on his album, Mellow Yellow.
1: The Flower Power Hour is still relatively young.
0: Yeah, we're in our fifth year of spreading peace and love out into the cosmos.
1: From Liverpool to Lansing, and from Perth to Pretoria.
0: From Branson to Bathurst, and from Nottingham to Newcastle.
1: From Fayetteville to Fort Myers, and from Sharon to Santa Rosa.
2: We now take you to a tar battle in Yokohama.
3: You young, you have to be in accident. You hurt yourself. You get older, you see your friend, he got a cast on all his ribs. 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

0: My body's falling apart already, crumbling into a disgusting paste.
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1: Meanwhile, when you young, the only way you can hurt yourself is if you in an accident. You start getting older, you can f*** yourself up. Not doing a damn thing.
2: Aging isn't bad if you don't take it personally.

0: So I'm going to get steadily fatter and fatter again, and this time I am going to die.
1: Don't take it personally.
2: I feel fine. I think I'll go for a walk.
3: You're not fooling anyone, you know.
2: I feel...

0: We're celebrating the joy of getting older.
1: Oh, no.
2: Like John Baker said, it may occasionally suck, but it beats the heck out of the alternative.
1: Yeah?
3: Yeah.
0: Neil Young sang about how the old man and the young man have a lot in common.
2: Except for the length of time spent in front of the urinal.
1: Yeah?
3: Yeah.
0: Linda Ronstadt and James Taylor sang backing vocals.
2: Little Feat did the old folks boogie.
0: They reminded us that your mind will make promises that your body can't fill.
1: Yeah?
3: Yeah.
2: Also, Jethro Tull, too old to rock and roll, too young to die. Also, Taj Mahal, I'm too young to be this old.
0: This hour's magic dust was exhaled by George Carlin.
2: And inhaled by Netflix is a joke comedians Patton Oswalt, Ricky Gervais, Taylor Tomlinson, Cat Williams, Angela Johnson, Phil Wang, Joe Coy, and Jim Gaffigan.
0: This hour has been all about thinking young while growing older.
2: And your long deep closer warns us that as we age, many people don't realize how time can slip away until it's too late.
0: First, two quotes about aging. Gertrude Stein said, "We are always the same age inside."
2: And Henry Ford said, "Anyone who stops learning is old, whether at 20 or 80. Anyone who keeps learning stays young."
4: And it was one Christmas, I was at home, lying on the floor, and I was saying to Jane, "I'm having a heart attack, right?" Honestly, my heart rate was like 130. I felt nauseous. I had palpitations. I was sweating because I'd eaten 11 sausages.

0: Meanwhile, in a notorious fish shop and ballet school in Yoshiwara.
1: Hungover, headache, liver pains. I can't walk for the first 5 minutes because I've got no joints in the knees, right?
2: Aging isn't bad if you don't take it personally. Pretend like you're Jeff Goldblum in The Fly and you're watching. Get a leather-bound notebook, take notes. My farts smell like old books, but I'm not eating old books. This calls for further examination.
3: As soon as I was in my 40s, I'd look in the mirror and I'd say, I guess I'm getting older. Oh, I'm getting old. And it's okay, because thanks to our fear of death in this country, I won't have to die. I'll pass away.
4: Say goodnight, Mojo. Good girl.

0: This is. I said it three times already, and I didn't have it on. Darn me. No, this is KXCJ LP 105.7 and 101.3 FM out of Cave Junction. And welcome to Mother Earth Connections. Hope you guys are having a good day, because it's sort of, I know, I liked it out. It might be a little bit rainy this afternoon here, you know, but it was nice this morning, definitely. What do you think, Susie B?
1: I thought I saw some rain coming down in spots, so I think there's going to be a bit of
0: spots.
1: Weather. I think it's going to travel around. I think hopefully a lot of us get to get some rain. We sure do. Need some more precipitation.
0: Well, the man upstairs, I don't know, he just does it. He just swishes away all the clouds and stuff in the middle, in the Illinois Valley, and all around us is clouds and stuff. A lot of times that happens.
1: Well, yeah, they used to call the mountains just south of us the Thunder Maker, because if you notice, a lot of times those thunder clouds are right south of us.
0: That's right, exactly.
1: Going past.
0: So what do you got to say for the day?
1: What do I have to say for the day? It's May already. Can you believe it? It's
0: already
1: May, we've had such warm weather, and it sure seems like the plants and flowers and everything have been speeded up a bit this springtime. And this is Mother Earth Connections, keeping you tuned into the real world here at KXCJLP and Cave Junction, Oregon. 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I'm Suzanne Vautier, and Tim Ondragon is over there somewhere. Yes, we're from the Cultural and Ecological Enhancement Network.
0: Did you just say CEEN scene?
1: Yep.
0: All right.
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1: I don't know what happened to you. All right, we're going to start off with Mother of the Round Dance by the drum group Squawkin' from their CD Ixwiwak.

0: way, and no way, and go away.
1: And that was a gambling song from the Songs of Love, Luck, Animals, and Magic of the Yurok and Talawa. Before that was a warrior song. And we're going to be playing some more music. This next one is Oglala Lakota Lullaby. It's by Jerry Garrett, and it's from the Under the Green Corn Moon CD.

That was Four Dolls. That is Fawn Wood. Before that was Grandmother Moon by Squawkin'. And started out that set was Water is Life. Why, that's with Juanita Bird and Joe Poor Thunder. And you are listening to KXCJLP 101.3 and 105.7 FM in Cave Junction, Oregon. Or maybe you're listening to us live streaming on kxcj.org. And we're going to continue with some more music. This is Crazy Horse by John Trudell from his Bone Days CD.

crazy horse. We hear what you say. One earth, one mother. One does not sell the earth. The people walk upon. We are the land. How do we sell our mother? How do we sell the star? How do we sell the air? Crazy horse, we hear what you say. Too many people standing their ground, standing the wrong ground. Predator's face, he possessed a race. Possession, a war that doesn't end. Children of God, feed on children of earth. Days people don't care for people. These days are the hardest. Material fields, material harvest. Decoration on chain that binds. Mirrors gold. The people lose their minds. Crazy horse, we hear what you say. One earth, one mother. One does not sell the earth. The people walk upon. We are the land.

today is now and then. Dream smokes touch the clouds. On a day when death didn't die, real world time tricks shadows lie. Red, white, perception, deception. Predator tries civilizing us, but the tribes will not go without return. Genetic light from the other side, a song from the heart, our hearts to give. The wild days, the glory days live. Crazy horse, we hear what you say. One earth, one mother. One does not sell the earth, the people walk upon. We are the land. How do we sell our mother? How do we sell the stars? How do we sell the air? Crazy horse, we hear what you say. Crazy horse, we hear what you say. We are the seventh generation. We are the seventh generation.

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As long as the grass shall grow. The Senecas are an Indian tribe of the Iroquois Nation. Down on the New York, Pennsylvania line, you'll find their reservation. After the U.S. Revolution, Corn Planter was a chief. He told the tribe these men they could trust. That was his true belief. He went down to Independence Hall, and there a treaty signed that promised peace with the USA and Indian rights combined. George Washington gave his signature. The government gave its hand. They said that now and forevermore that this was Indian land. As long

as the grass shall grow. On the Seneca Reservation, there is much sadness now. Washington's treaty has been broken, and there is no hope, no how. Across the Allegheny River, they're throwing up a dam. It will flood the Indian country, a proud day for Uncle Sam. It has broke the ancient treaty with a politician's grin. It will drown the Indian graveyards. Corn planter, can you swim? The earth is mother to the Senecas. They're trampling sacred ground. Change the mint green earth to black mud flats as honor hobbles down. As

The Iroquois Indians used to rule from Canada way south, but no one fears the Indians now and smiles a liar's mouth. The Senecas hired an expert to figure another site, but the great good army engineers said that he had no right. Although he showed them another plan and showed them another way, they laughed in his face and said, "No deal, Kanzua Dam is here to stay." Congress turned the Indians down, brushed off the Indians' plea, so the Senecas have renamed the dam. They call it Lake Perfidy. As long

as the grass shall grow. Washington, Adams, and Kennedy, now hear their pledges ring. The treaties are safe, we'll keep our word. But what is that gurgling? It's a backwater from Perfidy Lake. It's rising all the time, over the homes and over the fields and over the promises fine. No boats will sail on Lake Perfidy. In winter it will fill. In summer it will be a swamp and all the fish will kill. But the government of the USA has corrected George's vow. The father of our country must be wrong. What's an Indian anyhow? As long

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Are you thirsty? 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My brother, are you warm? As long as the grass

And that was As Long as the Grass Shall Grow by Johnny Cash from his Bitter Tears CD. And before that was Treaties by Jim Boyd. And you are listening to KXCJ LP 101.3 and 105.7 FM in Cave Junction, Oregon. Or maybe you're listening to us live streaming on KXCJ.org. We're going to continue with some more music, mix it up a little bit. This is Red Road Home, and it's by Good Shield Aguilar from his The Fifth World CD.

Hihalo. The Crow Nation has brought the message. The buffalo are coming back.

And that was The Red Road Home by Goodshield Aguilar from the Fifth World. You are listening to Mother Earth Connections, keeping you tuned in to the real world here at KXCJLP 101.3 and 105.7 FM in Cave Junction, Oregon. Or maybe you're listening to us live streaming on kxcj.org. And Sky News, the Friday was the flower moon, and you may have noticed it was really full. I had to put some pillows up in front of the window so I could fall asleep because it was so light out. And now the moon grows smaller a little at a time. Tonight's moon is going to be a waning gibbous, which is 97% illuminated. With the moon so bright at night, the Pacific dogwood flowers really glow in the forests of the Pacific Northwest. Speaking of trees, the Douglas fir are budding. Those bright chartreuse green needles at the end of the branch are edible raw or made into dishes. They're high in vitamin C, and you can make pesto out of them and syrups and jellies and shortbreads. I've made some cookies with them, and you can make infused oils or spirits and more. But you got to be careful, as always, if you're eating anything. You know, do your research. Be sure of your ID. And not all evergreens are edible. Ponderosa pine, which is a common pine tree around here, has long needles that are in bundles of three. And it has toxic properties. We also have Jeffrey pine, a close relative of pea pine. It's found predominantly on serpentine soils. It is closely related and to the ponderosa pine. And I've not heard any studies on the Jeffrey in particular, but they do create hybrids in this area. And so I just avoid using either species Jeffrey or Ponderosa in this area. And local events tomorrow, Monday the 4th, at 6 p.m., there's a presentation, $8 Mountain, the Place, the Plants, and Growing Threat. In-person presentation at the Siskiyou Field Institute in Selma with Christy Mergenthaler. $8 Mountain is one of the most significant botanical hotspots in southwest Oregon, with an extraordinary concentration of rare endemic plants, many that can be found nowhere else in the world. And $8 Mountain and the Illinois Valley Wildflowers, May 9th. It's hosted by the Siskiyou Mountain Club, led by Liz Landreth. And it is an excursion featuring a botanical treasure chest of rare serpentine endemics found in southwest Oregon. Enjoy fens chock full of carnivorous pitcher plant, Darlingtonia californica, and the fragrance of wild azalea and more. You can email for information at info@siskiyoumountainclub.org for details and to sign up. And there's going to be another clean sweep, this one May 9th on Lakeshore. It's a community trash cleanup at the Deer Creek Grange from 9 a.m. to 1 p.m. Bring gloves, water, and sturdy shoes. This is with the Mother Line. And let's see, the Saturday, May 9th, don't miss the next CJ Cave Rave at the back door behind Replay in Cave Junction, featuring live sets by KXCJ DJs, Jumbo Debbie, Resonant Vibrations, and DJ Deep Field. 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The three best dancers of the night will get a free merch bag from the Red Eye Hut. So come out and dance, support your local radio station, and bob your head to some groovy dance tunes. The back door is at 115 Redwood Highway, right downtown. Tell a friend, music starts around 9 p.m. See you at the Cave Rave, Saturday, May 9th at the back door. And there's a serpentine soil hike, mining in the Illinois Valley, Saturday, May 9th.
See serpentine soils at $8 Mountain Preserve. Learn about what makes serpentine habitat and their species so special and what mining threats in this region could potentially have on the horizon. Romaine Cooper, a longtime resident, retired biological consultant and environmental advocate, will share the history of the mining threats to $8 Mountain. This hike will be filled with geology, botany, and ecology of this spectacular place. Hike moderate to difficult trails with rocky terrain. For questions, you can contact Paige, and she's the event coordinator at 541-482-3069. And May is the Community Wildfire Preparedness Month, Ivy Frog's annual wildfire preparedness event is Thursday, May 14th at 12:30, and it goes till 3:30. Presentations will provide info and to help you prepare for wildfire season. They will answer your burning questions. Fire is part of where we live. It's going to be at the Ivy Fire Station number 2 in Selma. And the Southern Oregon Guild of Artists and Artisans presents the 3rd annual Arts Alive, a Rural Garden Adventure on Saturday, May 16th from 10 a.m. to 5 p.m. This outdoor all-day event is an immersive self-guided tour featuring a wide variety of local art and fine crafts displayed in private and public gardens. 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To learn more and to purchase tickets, stop at the Guild located at 24353 Redwood Highway in Kirby between 11 a.m. and 5 p.m. Tuesday to Saturday. You can also call them at 541-592-5019. And regional events, so much going on. Cross Turtle Island coming together. May is Missing and Murdered Indigenous People Month, focusing on raising awareness, honor victims, and advocate for policy changes. May 5th is Murdered and Missing Indigenous People Awareness Day, and there are a number of regional events this week, including the Klamath Tribes have an honor walk May 5th. It's at 9 a.m. from Chiliquin Bridge to the Community Fitness Center. Also, Tuesday, May 5th, the Yurok have a Missing and Murdered Indigenous People Awareness Walk in Eureka at the Adoria Center for a powerful day of remembrance. And the Talua Dene Nation have a MMIP Awareness Walk May 5th at the Del Norte County Fairgrounds that begins at 9:30 a.m. Friday the 8th, the Hoopa Tribe will host a walk from Hoopa Neighborhood Facilities at 3 p.m. to downtown Hoopa. They'll have a candlelight vigil that's open to all. And the Confederated Tribes of Coos, Lower Umpqua, and Sislaw Indians will have their MMIP Awareness Day Saturday, May 9th at the Coos Bay Boardwalk. And there's more going on. Check with your local tribe for details. And if you can't make to a planned event, you can always wear red in solidarity. And Mother's Day powwow at the University of Oregon with the Native American Student Association May 8th and 9th and 10th. It's a competition powwow in Eugene. Grand entry Friday, 6 p.m., Saturday at noon. Salmon Bake Sunday, noon at the Many Nations Longhouse. And there's a Native Salmon Bake and Honor Ceremony at Cerro de Dune State Park near Port Orford. And this is going to be May 16th. That honors the indigenous people of our area. The Cerro de Dune State Recreation Site was formerly a village, and the site was inhabited for several thousand years. And the U.S. Army Fort at
Port Arford had a pivotal role in the Rogue River Wars and the removal of the first people of southwestern Oregon. And this event is honoring the spirits of our old ones and all those who have traveled on the Oregon Trail of Tears. And last weekend, the Calmeopsis Audubon Society had a volunteer day at Sierra Dune State Park, removing Scotch broom, an invasive and highly flammable species. And the food bites, the dandelion leaves were looking so good this spring. I made a big batch of dandelion pesto, and I've been putting it on everything, potatoes, rice, bagels, sandwiches, and more. At first, Tim was cool with it, but it got to the point where he would make a face if I mentioned pesto. So I put it on my food and didn't offer it anymore, more for me. While Tim had his full of dandelion pesto, he still begged me for some yard squid. He loves when I make that, the crowns of dandelion root with the leaf stem still attached and it's dipped in batter and deep fried. I made another batch when we were over Jill's house working on the Three Acorn Maidens giant puppets. And I served the yard squid with your choice of tartar sauce or ranch dressing. And I shared them with Tim and Jill, and we ate them all. Then we went to work. Sanding and paper mache heads is messy, so we worked outside under the oaks. The oak catkins lay on the ground, and occasionally another catkin fell. And a couple of tiny green caterpillars were dropping down from the oak trees on silken threads. Jill and Tim worked on the puppet body, modifying a backpack and creating the platform her arms will hang from. I put on the backpack, testing the working of those arms. And the three acorn maidens are starting to really look like something now. They're going to be about 10 to 12 feet tall, white oak, black oak, and tan oak. And local news, fire has been part of the indigenous culture of our region for thousands of years. Fire was used to steward the land, maintain basketry and medicinal plants, hunt elk, and maintain camas meadows, berry patches, and oak groves for acorn crops with low-intensity cultural fire. By 1850, as the indigenous were pushed off the land, fire quieted. Then in 1910, massive wildfires in the West spurred state and federal policy to fire suppression and more criminal rationing of the indigenous burning, bringing us to the condition of the forest today, fire-prone and with mega forest fires. As the indigenous tribes are experiencing a cultural renaissance, they are bringing a cultural fire back to the landscape, combined with modern equipment and scientific knowledge. There are challenges, regrowth after over 100 years of fire suppression, and overcoming the prejudice of the dominant culture against cultural burning that once shaped Oregon landscapes. In 2024, Oregon enacted a law to reduce some of the legal barriers to prescribed and cultural fires. Cultural burning practices continue to be passed down despite arrests of cultural petitioners through the years. And from the embers of those cultural memory, good fire has reignited sharing cultural fire at a time when it is really needed. 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Or maybe you're listening to us live streaming on kxcj.org. 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They're open Sunday through Thursday from 11 a.m. to 9 p.m. and Fridays and Saturdays 11 a.m. to 10 p.m. Menu and delivery options are at wildriverbrewing.com or give them a call at 541-592-3556. Wild River Brewing and Pizza, celebrating over 50 years of handcrafted food and ale. And speaking of fires, April
of this year at the Siskiyou Field Institute in Selma, Oregon. There was a weekend cultural fire exchange for tribal elders and indigenous youth and their families, passing on cultural knowledge and blending traditional ecological knowledge with new technology. The event was hosted by the Traditional Ecological Inquiry Program, OSU Extension, and the Siskiyou Field Institute, aimed to connect those working to rekindle cultural fire in the region. Joe Scott, who's an elder from the Confederated Tribe of Siletz Indians, brought fire to the Siskiyou Field Institute in a mussel shell. The halves of the shell were packed with stringy willow wood for insulation, and chunks of smoldering fungus fueled the embers, keeping them lit even when the shell was closed and wrapped with leather cord. This is how his ancestors historically carried the fire into the mountain forests of the Pacific Northwest, and how he has brought it to Selma today. Scott also shared how to carve elderberry branches to serve as pitch stick holders, and demonstrated dipping the pine cones into melted pitch for traditional burning practices. This community-based three-day event culminated in putting what they learned into practice under black oak trees, pairing young people with experienced adults. There was 30 people forming a circle around ceremonial flames, sharing songs and intentions. Scott took the mussel shell from his pocket and opened it, smoke rising from the ember, igniting cultural traditions in today's youth. And they burned under the oaks, practicing what they'd learned, putting good fire on the ground in the oak grove. And they'll return in autumn when the acorns ripen. At the cultural exchange, Ron Reed said, he's a Karuk elder, he said that his family's involvement in the Karuk World Renewal Ceremony, we practice fixing the world with the use of fire, so this cultural exchange is perfect for future management. And in other local news, the Illinois Valley Chamber of Commerce went to Washington, D.C. recently to lobby on behalf of the historic Oregon Caves Chateau. They met with Oregon's federal delegation and their staff and urged them to vote to renew the America the Beautiful Act, specifically the Legacy Restoration Fund. Last year, the chateau was named one of America's most endangered historic places. The historic building has been closed for renovation since 2018, and the chamber says that the only way the Oregon Cave Chateau can be reopened as a lodging facility is through grants like that. The Illinois Valley Chamber says that the chateau is not only a cultural treasure, but a key part of local economy. And I was walking towards a friend's home when I saw a tiny shrew lying dead in the middle of the path. She has two outdoor cats that most likely the cause of the shrew's demise. Shrews are very common. They live on nearly every continent, though they're rarely noticed because they're so fast. Shrews are tiny with long pointy noses, tiny ears, and tiny eyes. They are sometimes mistaken for small little mice, but they're not rodents at all. They're insectivores closely related to moles and hedgehogs. Shrew's heart beats at 1,200 times per minute, while a human's beats at 170. They may be up to 800 breaths a minute, while a human takes 60 breaths a minute. That's hard to believe. And they live fast, too. They metabolize food fast, and they must eat almost constantly. Always on the brink of starvation, they are fierce hunters. They mostly eat insects, spiders, but they will also eat slugs and snails and earthworms. They live in the fast lane, usually only living about 18 months, during which time they may give birth to 2 to 4 litters. And in the underground nests made of grass and leaves, they are born blind and hairless, and shrews are independent by 3 weeks old. And the Scotch broom is really blooming. You can see it all on the side of the road, the bright yellow flowers visible along roadways and power line roads. Humans are the largest
cause of wildfires, and it's pretty concerning to see the bright yellow warning of Scotch broom reminding us that Scotch broom is extremely flammable and can take a spark from a road to go up into the forest. It's scary stuff. This week, Tim and I took a day trip. We were carpooled with friends up to South Umpqua, and in the canyon, sedum was clinging to rocks and it was blooming, and we traveled up into higher elevations, and the timing of flowering was later than it is here in the Illinois Valley. Many of the trillium were blooming with their distinctive white petals of three over three leaves. The few of the trillium were just old enough to be turning red, and the bracken ferns were just sprouting. Plant life is a little different there, too. There's lots of tobacco leaf with its sticky leaves, another ceanothus species we don't see much here on the Illinois Valley floor. Under the tobacco bush, the ground was covered with salal, and that was just beginning to show pink flower buds. On the salal leaves was a caterpillar, was bristling with hairs. It's the larva of the silver-spotted tiger moth, a Western North American moth named for its brown wings and silvery spots. Its distinctive caterpillars have reddish brown, black, and yellow hairs, and the caterpillars feed on conifers like Doug fir. They winter in nest of web tents, and they mature in spring and summer. And large trees were mostly Doug fir there, and I could hear the yank, yank, yank call of the nuthatch somewhere up in the trees. And I sat on the ground in the sunlight, and a snake fly landed nearby. About 3/4 inch long, they look kind of like a lace wing, but have this long neck, which gives it the common name snake fly. I sat still and watched it so close, it's easily to see where it got its name. And the bracken ferns were just coming up. I usually harvest bracken ferns at least once every spring for a celebration meal. But this year they came up so quickly and I've been so busy that I didn't get a chance before they were already opened up too much and are no longer edible. But here they were perfect for picking a second chance. So I picked a handful of sprouts. These bracken ferns are native to Europe, Asia, and North America. Bracken ferns are widespread, and a number of cultures eat the young sprouts known as monkey fists or eagle talons for their shape. They are so unlike the tight fiddleheads of other fern species, but then they're not like other ferns in other ways. The common name bracken or brake fern is thought to come from the dead and broken fronds from the previous year, which identifies the location of the dense colony of rhizomes from which the fronds grow, making the bracken colony easy to locate, and the sprouting fronds are close together and numerous, making them easy to harvest. However, the season is short before they are tall and no longer edible, and this was my last chance of the year to celebrate the bracken ferns and its connection to human culture with a meal and thankfulness for the gifts of the season. At home, I wipe much of the fuzz off the bracken ferns with a wipe of my hand and a dip in cold water, and I put the clean bracken in a pot of water and simmered till tender and drained off the water. The kitchen filled with the scent of almonds, and I had a little leftover green bean casserole, and since I didn't find any edible mushrooms that day, I rehydrated some of my Zeller boletes that I had in a jar in the cupboard. And I baked a couple chicken thighs, and each plate was a piece of

with a soft-boiled egg on top, served in a bowl and eaten with chopsticks. The Yurok tribe is restoring a prairie on property owned by the Yurok Indian Housing Authority near Wichipak in Northwest California. The 35-acre property, which is outside the Yurok Reservation boundary, is culturally significant for seasonal foraging. The Yurok Indian Housing Authority originally purchased the property, but the steep grade and cultural significance made it less than ideal as a site for low-income housing. Historic photos document that it was once a prairie, so the Housing Authority Board decided to restore the prairie to create an easy, accessible, traditional gathering place near tribal family homes, encouraging the preservation of traditional lifeways through the connection of people to the plants. Two centuries of land management by external cultures and influences have degraded the landscape before the tribe bought it, and it was planted with fast-growing timber species, and native species like Doug fir are encroaching on historic prairies. The Yurok fire crews conducted burns with cultural burn monitors on site, and they were introducing fire as a landscape management tool. They removed encroaching conifers and left native plant species like tan oak. A close relative, though not technically an oak, the tan oak has the best tasting acorns, and they're also easy to peel and clean like the white oak acorn, making them a preferred acorn of many tribes where the tan oak is native. The Yurok tribe website says that native wildlife and other cultural resources are dependent on these prairies and woodlands, as are the traditional and subsistence economies central to the Yurok way of life. Although some intact prairies remain within Yurok ancestral territory, most are outside, including those with the Redwood National and State Parks boundaries, making them largely inaccessible for Yurok tribal management and use. Thus, the few remaining prairies on tribal lands are of critical importance. Restoring prairie ecosystems enhances a variety of natural resources important to supporting Yurok tribal members depending on prairies for hunting and gathering of foods and materials. And they say that the prairie restoration will improve elk and deer habitat, acorn crop yield growth, and access to basketry, medicinal and ceremonial materials, and stream quality for the Andromedas fish. The Yurok tribe seeks to restore these degraded ecosystems and combine that with with modern landscape management approaches, with traditional stewardship to promote ecological integrity and increase resilience for Yurok lifeway. And another meadow in the news right now is Pishla. It is in Hisapa, the Black Hills. Pishla is a high elevation meadow that's a sacred site used for ceremonial gatherings of tribes in the region for a millennia. Several times a year, the meadow lines up with the constellations. Due to cultural importance of the site, in 2012, four tribes raised $9 million to purchase an almost 2,000-acre parcel of the meadow. 2 years later, tribes worked with the U.S. Department of Interior, the state of South Dakota, and Pennington County to place the central ceremonial site and 2-mile buffer zone into federal trust, recognizing the religious and cultural significance of the area and to protect it for future generations, with a memorandum of understanding with the Forest Service for co-stewardship. Then in 2024, under the 1872 General Mining Law, Pete Lyon and Sons, a Rapid City-based mining company, submitted a proposal to drill for graphite. Despite the small local low-grade deposits under Pishla,
Last month, the U.S. Forest Service Black Hills Regional Office issued a permit to drill holes 1,000 feet into Mother Earth, directly next to and inside the protected area of the sacred ceremonial site, in violation of tribal treaty rights and the federal trust agreement between multiple tribes, the state, and federal government.

with many drill pads in the buffer zone established in the Memorandum of Understanding. Despite lots of opposition to this project from local community, the Forest Service granted the project a categorical exclusion, which means that no environmental review, no environmental impact study, and no future further public involvement in the process. Nine Native American tribes filed a lawsuit against the U.S. Forest Service over this approval of the graphite drilling project at Pishla. The lawsuit says that the U.S. Forest Service improperly used the process known as categorical exclusion to bypass environmental and cultural reviews. According to a press release, the tribes argue that drilling activities will harm the land and nature and cultural resources in the Black Hills and will especially harm Pishla and disrupting and interfering with sacred ceremonies and practices there. The lawsuit alleges that the categorical exclusion was improper because the project includes drilling, road work, and other activity near Pishla, which goes beyond the categorical exclusion allows. The plaintiffs also argue that Pishla's religious and cultural importance should have triggered a fuller review rather than an abbreviated process. Although the Black Hills in South Dakota were formerly part of the Great Sioux Reservation, guaranteed by the 1868 Treaty of Fort Laramie. In 1980, the U.S. Supreme Court acknowledged that the Black Hills had been illegally taken, and the tribes have never ceded the Black Hills. Before the lawsuit against the mining could be heard by the court, Pete Lean and his son started drilling, and so the tribes and their allies asked for an injunction by the court to stop the drilling, but the company is still drilling. Monday, May 4th, there will be a hearing seeking an injunction from the federal court to stop the illegal drilling with an emergency restraining order. The Black Hills Clean Water Alliance asked for help to pack the federal court house near Rapid City to show support. And there is a Sioux uprising brewing at Pishla with Protect Your Camp. Community members set up teepees, created an altar, and offered prayers. Friday, Lakota youth locked down on drilling equipment at the site of two drill pads, preventing work from continuing ahead of the hearing scheduled on May 4th. And they asked that folks call the Mystic District Forest Service office in Rapid City and the Black Hills National Forest Supervisor's office in Custer. The Oyo City Sakowin and allies asked that if you are going in person that you not yell or be violent. Please be prayerful and supportive of Indigenous people who hold Pishla sacred. And we've been seeing a lot of deer lately. I saw one young buck with the little buttons of his antlers starting to grow, keeping you tuned in to the real world with Mother Earth Connections. And we're going to play, a Necklace of Broken Hearts. Whoa!

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1: Welcome back. It's 4:20 on the hour, and coming up, we've got a story about an ancient plant that many are saying could save the world. More after this.

0: Crazy Horse was a mystic.
1: Yeah.
0: He knew the secret of the trance. And Sitting Bull, the great apostle,

All right, that was That Dream Girl, and that was by Young Spirit. And Grandma's Wisdom was before that with Northern Cree. And Tim started out that set with Ghost Dance by Robbie Robertson and the Red Road Ensemble. 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And you know, sometimes where you're just having one of those days and you want Mighty Mouse to show up. And here's Mighty Mouse by the Black Lodge Singers.

And that was I Am Sorry, Dear. And that's by the Cree Nation. That comes from the Cree Nation Powwow CD, recorded live. Before that, Tim started the set with Don't Give Up by the Meskwaki Nation. And as Tim plays some more social songs here, this is Grandpa's Tobacco. It's from Indian Hill from the Rattlesnake Boy CD.

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Lyrics and melodies for the spirit's senses. Songs of laughter and life. Timeless things in timeless places. Do not be afraid to be strong. Do not be afraid to love. But always remember. Always remember. Love wisely. The love of being. Free of possession. The love of being beyond desire. The love of being. Respect for Mother Earth.

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Do not be afraid. Remember, the medicine is in the time. Live this life to last. Join the time of tomorrow and the past. Be like us. Serve the creation. We will endure. Listen as the trees sing their songs. 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Listen.

That was Song of the Trees by John Trudell, and that's from a If a Tree Falls CD. Before that, Tim played 1 in 10 Girlfriends by Big River Cree, and started out that set with John Wayne's Teeth by the Eagle Bear Singers. 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And this is Mother Earth Connections, keeping you tuned in to the real world every Sunday from 3 to 6 p.m. here at KXCJLP. And KXCJLP is here because of underwriters like Red Eye Hut, located in the Western Plaza in Cave Junction, proud supporters of KXCJ and all things local. 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And we're going to be playing some more music. I get to pick the songs for the next half hour. And I was talking about my dandelion pesto and how much I've been putting it on everything. And, you know, some people just really like pesto. And I think Klondiken, I think they are some of the people that like pesto because they actually wrote a song called Pesto. And this is from Klondiken's Plant Zesters CD.